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1: National Radio News.
2: Good morning, I'm Laura Devoy. Construction on Brisbane's new stadium is set to get underway imminently despite opposition from local Indigenous groups. An area has been fenced off after protesters were removed in recent days. Late yesterday, the federal government dismissed two cultural heritage applications, paving the way for construction to begin. Queensland Premier David Crisafulli says people must stay outside the fenced area.
3: We can't have a construction site where there's going to be excavators and bulldozers and people protesting in the middle of it. Imagine the safety issue, not just for them, but also the person on the end of that heavy equipment. Imagine that.
2: A low-pressure system is bringing damaging winds to much of southern Australia. Severe weather warnings are in place for parts of Western Australia's Great Southern, Central Wheatbelt, South and Southeast Coastal and Eucla districts, all of southern South Australia and parts of central Victoria. Gusts in excess of 100 kilometres per hour were recorded in WA yesterday. Sarah Scully from the Bureau of Meteorology says that's likely to continue today.
4: Showers and storms will also increase for southern parts of South Australia today as that low pressure system and associated cold front track eastwards. So severe thunderstorms are possible across southern parts, bringing damaging winds or heavy rainfall that may lead to flash flooding, including for the Adelaide area.
2: Health professionals in rural and remote communities are being reminded of the key role they can play in encouraging reconciliation. The Rural Doctors Association of Australia has urged leaders in regional communities, including doctors, mayors and community groups, about how they can enact change. Association President Dr. Sarah Chalmers spoke to National Radio News about the role of health professionals when it comes to reconciliation.
5: As rural doctors, we work in general practices, we work in hospitals, and also in the Aboriginal community controlled organisations. We have Aboriginal and Torres Strait Islander patients, so we can make changes to their lives through our individual actions, but we can also contribute to reconciliation by influencing where we can within our organisations.
2: A child has died in a house fire in Melbourne's southwest. Emergency services were called to a house in Werribee just after midnight and arrived to find it fully engulfed in flames. A deceased child was located inside the home after the blaze was extinguished, while a male resident was taken to hospital with serious injuries. Police say an arson chemist will attend the scene. However, at this stage, the fire is not being treated as suspicious. Israeli Prime Minister Benjamin Netanyahu has described the capture of Beaufort Castle in southern Lebanon as a decisive shift in the campaign against Hezbollah. The castle was used by Israeli troops during previous occupations of Lebanon. France's foreign minister has requested an emergency meeting of the UN Security Council to discuss the situation in Lebanon. Turning to sport, the Penrith Panthers have won a top-of-the-table clash in the NRL. The New Zealand Warriors took the lead midway through the second half before Panthers star Paul Alamotti scored the winning try with just over 10 minutes to go. Meantime, the St George Illawarra Dragons beat the Brisbane Broncos 30-26 to end their 15-game losing streak. Interim coach Dean Young says he's wrapped.
6: Stoked for all the boys, all the staff, all the fans that have been waiting so long. So, I'm really happy.
2: And the Canberra Raiders defeated the North Queensland Cowboys 16-12.
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14: Hello everyone, it's great to be here with you. And for the next half hour, we talk matters of blindness and low vision. Welcome to the program. This week we feature a very familiar voice to a lot of people out there. It's David Woodbridge. He's back on the show to chat with me about his work with HumanWear, his upcoming involvement with the Technology Roundtable Conference in Adelaide, as well as many other things. That interview will be coming up very shortly, so make sure to stick around. Then after we hear from David, I'll feature a couple of excerpts from some upcoming interviews over the next week or two with Chris Gross, the founder of an AI for people who are blind or have low vision, as well as Asha Rose, who's back to give us the latest updates on her PhD. I hope you enjoy this week's episode of Talking Vision. Our next guest is a voice familiar to many on Vision Australia Radio. He had a long-standing partnership with Stephen Jolly on Talking Tech, and as of 18 months ago, he's become the blindness product specialist at HumanWear. It's none other than David Woodbridge, and I'm very pleased to welcome him to Talking Vision now. David, welcome to Talking Vision. It's a pleasure to have you.
15: That's right. It's really funny. When you said that, I thought, shouldn't this be Talking Tech? And I thought, oh, yeah, I don't do that anymore. So, yes, I'm glad to be on Talking Vision.
14: And it's great to have you. I don't think we've crossed paths on here before, so it's very exciting to have a chat. Now, David, since you left Vision Australia a little while ago, I'd be about 18 months and moved on from Talking Tech, you've been on quite a few adventures. Tell us a bit about that.
15: I have. So when I left Vision Australia, I got grabbed up extremely quickly within about 4 days of leaving Vision Australia to HumanWear. And if people know HumanWear in Australia and overseas, then you know we're the people that do like the Braille Note and the Stellar Trek and, you know, the Explore range of video magnifiers. So I got very sort of snapped up by then. And I must say that having been surrounded now by Braille devices and speech devices and Daisy Book players and everything else is absolutely amazing. But the other really cool thing is that I'm still doing my podcasts and my IC various tech podcast feed. Plus, HumanWear's also doing its sort of See Differently podcast once a month, and that's working out really well. So it's almost like I'm doing a similar job to what I did at Vision Australia, but I'm sort of doing around the main products. But I still post on LinkedIn, Mastodon, Facebook, Twitter, because, you know, I haven't changed. I still love sharing information about technology. And it's really good because the folks that I work for, HumanWear, said, you know, we appreciate your general knowledge. So if you want to repost stuff or share stuff on other technologies, not just HumanWear, that's also fine as well. But my main job, of course, is as the blindness product specialist for HumanWear in Australia.
14: Perfect. Well, let's have a bit of a chat about the things that you've been involved with, some of the products and how they fit in with home and education and work and some of the things you're really excited about there.
15: Indeed. So the one that I sort of got involved with when I first started 18 months ago was, of course, the Monarch, and that's the multi-tactile Braille display. So it does both Braille and tactile graphics. So if you're working on a mathematical equation, you can generate like an XY graph or anything else you want to generate in graphs, you know, bar charts, pie charts, all that sort of cool stuff. It also gives you 10 lines of Braille when you are reading, which makes reading a Braille file on the Monarch really exciting. And then, of course, we've got the Wing It app that you can run on your iOS device to do drawing. So if you're in education and your support person or your teacher, whatever else, needs to do a quick drawing of an object like a flower or explain to you what the Sydney Bridge looks like or the Opera House or anything else for that matter, then they can quickly sketch it up on your iPhone or your iPad and send it straight to the Monarch, which is absolutely amazing. And there is just more and more stuff coming out these days for tactile images. And for example, with AI these days, I can say to AI, can you give me a very straightforward black and white drawing, not any of the cartoon stuff, but a very basic black and white drawing in JPEG format of an XY object, whether it's say an F1 racing car, a fighter jet, the Eiffel Tower, a fish, and so on. And then I can download that image that ChatGPT or Gemini created and, you know, copy it over to the Monarch and hey presto, I can have a look at it. The other thing I've been doing lately too, since I started playing with the Monarch, is the fantastic alternative access format unit at Vision Australia. They've been really fantastic because I've always wanted to know things about how football fields are set out and cricket fields and the F1 season's, you know, underway, of course, at the moment. And I love being able to trace my finger around the racing track on the tactile surface of the Monarch. So I got, you know, the great folks at Vision Australia to do the whole 24, I think, racing tracks.
14: Mm.
15: So every time, you know, I think we're on, you know, Canada a couple of weeks ago, I was able to trace around where the car's going. And so they talked about, you know, corner 12 or whatever else, corner being a hairpin or a straight. I could follow that in the map. So that was the Monarch. And then just recently, and this is the thing that's got me really, really excited. I mean, I normally get excited about tech, but this has got me extra excited.
14: Mm.
15: As people probably know, I'm a really an Apple person. So I'm an iPhone, I'm a Mac user, I'm an iPad user, and I'm an Apple Watch. And I tend to bag people that use Windows out quite dramatically in a nice way, of course. But what's happened recently is we just are about to release very, very soon, in probably the mid part of June, something in Australia that people have been hearing about for the 6 months, and that's the Braille Note Evolve. So it's the new version of the Braille Note. You might have remembered the previous version with things like the Braille Note Touch based on Android. Well, this device is based on Windows 11 Pro, and it still has a Braille input keyboard. It still has a Braille display in front of it. It still has our traditional thumb keys to navigate, but it's based on Windows. And what we give users is two sort of modes to use it in. So we still have our lovely KeySoft main menu. So you start it up and, you know, welcome to Windows and, you know, log in, put your PIN number in, all that sort of cool stuff. Then the main menu comes up and all you have to do is just press the right, far right thumb key and you can go through Braille Editor, the file manager, the Victor Reader software. And the other major change that we've made is rather than having to go into Keymail and Keyweb that you would have gone to in the old Keynote Note Touch Braille days, is we're now using Outlook Classic for our mail client. We're using Microsoft Edge for the web browser. We're using Microsoft Word for the word processor. And of course, we've got PowerPoint and Excel. But to keep in with that sort of very straightforward main menu, nice, easy to use menu interface, because we're using NVDA as our main screen reader to make our main menu and applications talk, including Microsoft Office, Word, Outlook, etc., we can have a nice little safe menu that comes up for you. So rather than having to fight with the ribbons that everybody seems to still dislike in Office, you can bring up our nice, safe navigation menu for, you know, file management, editing, formatting, and so on, and use it that way. And then if you think, okay, fine, I'm happy with all the programs in the main menu, I can access Word, or I'm pretty cool using the Braille Editor, I want to go and use the rest of Windows. I'm feeling comfortable. So you can press Escape on the main menu. It says, are you sure you want to exit? And you can say yes. And then you are using your screen reader of whatever choice. You can keep using NVDA, or you can use JAWS or any other Windows program, including any other screen reader, screen magnifier, anything else you'd like. And of course, people say to me when they look at it, they go, well, it's a Braille device. It's got a Braille input keyboard and a Braille display. How do you use it? And you can, if you want low vision in particular, plug in a HDMI monitor. You can plug an external keyboard in. You can plug in a mouse. Anything you can plug into a Windows computer, you can plug into the Evolve. In fact, our product manager, when he does webinars and other stuff on the BrailleNote Evolve around the world, and even when he does meetings these days, he's actually got his webcam, monitor, keyboard and mouse plugged into the Evolve. It's just absolutely incredible. And I feel like these days I should be just wearing a t-shirt with a logo that says, it's a Windows computer with a Braille display. Please repeat after me. Because particularly for sighted people, because they just see the Braille input keyboard and the Braille display, they go, no, this can't be a standard Windows computer because it looks customized, it's Braille, it's everything else. But it's amazing. Once you plug in a monitor and a keyboard, standard QWERTY keyboard and a mouse, once they see that desktop and the mouse moving around and it's also talking as well, they get absolutely amazed and gobsmacked. And, I don't know if I'm being biased or not because I am the blindness product specialist for Australia, but I've seen three or four different versions of trying to make Windows laptops into both an easy and a mainstream Windows computer using Braille. And I still maintain that probably this is the best thing that I have actually ever seen for a very, very long time. So, sometimes I get a bit iffy about products, but this one just hits the accessibility, the functionality, the fact it can be used by anybody just out of the park. It's absolutely incredible.
14: 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I hope you enjoyed the first half of my conversation there with David Woodbridge. 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Simply head to varadio.org. That's VARadio, all one word, .org. And now, here's the second half of my conversation with David. Well, David, let's have a bit of a chat about the problems that the BrailleNote Evolve seems to have fixed in regards to that attempt to combine Braille displays with a Windows computer. What have been the problems in the past that you've experienced as a user of these technologies, and what has the BrailleNote Evolve managed to solve there, and how have they done that?
15: Yep. So the first thing is, and I get this all the time with any of the stuff I used to use in the past, you have your Braille display and you can link it up via USB or your Bluetooth connection. And because it's a Windows machine and because it's an electronic device, sometimes things don't want to talk to each other. And having the Braille display built in to the system means that it's practically guaranteed to connect all the time. So that's point one. Point two is that I'm not having to carry around with me a Windows note taker. So in this case, my Windows laptop and my external Braille display. So I've got two bits of technology of which I've got to keep both of them charged all the time. So this again resolves that issue. And the third one, which is extremely important, is because it is Windows and not based on Android, and because the Windows 11 Pro updates when Microsoft produces an update every time, it doesn't break the software in the BrailleNote Evolve like it used to do on the BrailleNote Touch. Whether your Android version's out of date or something updates on the Android system, doesn't matter what it is, and things break, apps won't run. But because this, again, is Microsoft Windows, then things just get updated in the background and you don't have to worry about it. So from a stability point of view, I mean, I used to always brag about the fact that my Mac never broke down or my iPhone never broke down because it was a mainstream product. It was all fantastic. And yes, I know this is a custom you know, made and built Windows computer. But this is the most solid interface that I've seen between Braille and Windows for a long time. So to me, it sort of, it marries the benefit of having both Braille and speech in one device, not having to worry about all the compatibility issues. Because from a software point of view, we've tried to do this, or, you know, it was a mainstream product, it was all fantastic. And yes, I know this is a custom, you know, made and built Windows computer, but this is the most solid interface that I've seen between Braille and Windows for a long time. So to me, it sort of, it marries the benefit of having both Braille

0: producing NVDA. And of course, our developers have also worked in the background trying to make the Keysoft main menu application as stable as possible. So you've got, you know, Windows with all their engineers. You've got our engineers working on the Keysoft part of the BrailleNote Evolve, and you've also got the NVDA folks. So you've got, you know, three specific groups making sure this thing is stable as possible.
1: Okay, perfect. Well, let's have a quick chat about what you'll be up to in the next week or so, David. You'll be heading on to the roundtable in Adelaide. Tell us a bit about your involvement there.
0: That's right. So the roundtable, and by the way, I know what podcasts are like. So if this comes out before or after or during roundtable, don't despair, because I've got some good news for you afterwards. So roundtable is all about access to print information. So all the suppliers and, you know, people that support blind and low vision people and education services and alternative format units and the Monash University folks and everybody else gets together and they run a set of workshops on all different types of topics. Now, me as one of the suppliers, so people like Humanware, me, Quantum, See Differently, NextSense, Pacific Vision, Pentronics, are in this lovely little room and people can just wander around in between the workshops and have a chit-chat. Because normally when people go to these conferences, which is over 3 days, you run off to your workshops, then you eat morning tea, lunch and afternoon tea, you come out and wander around the exhibitors. So that's what I'll be doing as part of that. But what's happening on, I think it's the 9th of June, there will be a webinar just for people in Australia, specifically on the BrailleNote Evolve, and I'll be doing that for people that want to know about the BrailleNote Evolve, and we will have the main senior product manager on there as well. And then on June 17, there's a thing called TechFest, which happens every year in Adelaide, and that's a whole day nothing but technology. So for people that are a bit oldish, you might remember that Vision Australia or RBS or RVIB back in the old days used to run these things called Technology in Focus or something sort of TechFesty type name. And that's what TechFest is. All the suppliers are there yet again. And what we're trying to plan to do this time is if you really want to get involved in the Evolve, then we're going to try and have a little room available that people that are very interested and just don't want a quick demo of it, we can go to a room and spend a little bit more time going through the Evolve. So, you know, roundtable, the webinar coming up in June, plus TechFest, it's really exciting times at the moment.
1: Yeah, lots of exciting things coming up. A lot of things to look forward to. And one of those is for people to look forward to is heading to your podcast on your IC podcast feed. So tell us a bit about your work there and what you've been up to there.
0: Yeah, so that's still going on. It's been going since 2011. So it's the whole podcast name is IC, Various Technologies from a Blind Person's Perspective. And what used to happen in the past, I guess you'd get very excited yet again about different types of technology, whether it's the Zoom PodTrack P4 recorder or, you know, a talking watch or whatever else it might be. Now, because I'm getting very excited yet again about the BrailleNote Evolve in particular, then I've started to do 5 demos of that already. And when I got so excited about the iPhone back in the days when it first came out, the iPhone 3GS, I did about 40 podcasts on the iPhone. So I'm intending to do 40 podcasts on the BrailleNote Evolve. So from starting it up to navigating the main menu to using NVDA to using JAWS to using all the different applications, those little special menus I talked about, the differences between using NVDA or JAWS on the Evolve, all that sort of cool stuff. So that'll be going on probably till about August or September. And of course, I'll be posting those. I mean, if you don't subscribe to me already, just search for David Woodbridge and you'll see IC. Otherwise, if you're on LinkedIn, Mastodon, Twitter or Facebook, then I'll be posting every time I do a new podcast on that as well.
1: Perfect. Oh, David, it's been great to catch up with you. Thank you very much for your time today.
0: That's okay. And I was going to say, let's not leave it too long so time, but this is the first time we've done it. So let's make a point of, or me in particular, catching up with you more.
1: That would be lovely. Thank you so much.
0: You're welcome.
1: That was David Woodbridge.

0: there, blindness product specialist from Humanware, chatting to me about the latest products available to the blind and low vision community, as well as his involvement with the upcoming roundtable conference and a preview of what he'll be chatting about in upcoming episodes of his podcast Through ISEE. And now, here's a small clip of my conversation with Asha Rose. Now, Asha, what have you been up to in the past 4 months in regards to your PhD research?
1: Yeah, thanks so much for the question. Sam, as you know, my PhD is looking at Braille literacy and quality of life. And, you know, we can all agree, I think, that Braille absolutely matters. You know, things like from the participants that I've spoken to, simple things like locating the correct floor in a lift or reading for pleasure or cooking for yourself because you've got a Braille recipe or simply checking your emails. What I found really interesting at the beginning of my PhD was that I could not locate an appropriate and valid and reliable tool to measure Braille literacy. So we know what Braille literacy, we think we know what Braille literacy is, but we haven't actually figured out in 217 years, or is that what we're up to now, how to measure Braille literacy. So the first thing I needed to do as part of my PhD was actually to develop a tool. And in fact, I developed two. And what the really important part about what I did was the co-design. So I was really determined to make sure that I had teachers, researchers, and most importantly, Braillists themselves helping me to co-design this tool, because I knew that it wouldn't be enough for me to do it on my own. I needed the expertise of others. So that's what we did. We said to the experts, what actually needs to go in to a Braille literacy assessment? They told us all the things that needed to go into it. And at the end of it, they said, yep, absolutely, this does measure Braille literacy. Well, then, of course, the next step was to go to a bunch of Braillists, and whether that were expert Braillists or beginner Braillists, and they were all adult Braille users, and we needed to try it out. We needed to do the assessment with these Braillists and then figure out, does it actually measure Braille literacy? So how do people go in the assessment? What was the result? And we figured out that this tool actually does measure Braille literacy in adult Braillists. So we were super excited about that.
0: And now a quick preview of my interview with Chris Gross, the founder of Ava, an AI companion for people who are blind or have low vision. I started off by asking Chris to tell us a bit about himself and his businesses.
2: When I was 21 years old, I was diagnosed with Leber's hereditary optic neuropathy, so Elhon or Leber's. And I spent a fair bit of time. I worked as a labourer prior to that and made a little bit of money. And then obviously once January 10th, 2010, as you know, people in similar shoes would understand, it's probably a day that's changed the rest of your life. So I remember it very well. And I didn't work for about 18 months after that and didn't make any money. And then I started exercising in my backyard and was doing some bicep curls. And then I went to the local gym and a young fella asked me if I could write him an exercise program to train his arms. And he paid me $80 for it. And I thought I'd become a millionaire overnight. And I thought, you know, this could be a step in a direction that could help me find my feet again and find a bit of purpose. And so I then went and became a personal trainer and just sort of realized like I wanted to help people and help as many people as I could. So and the pathway to following that was to start a business and then employ trainers to help people. So I now have 5 staff that work for me here and they each train about 20 people each. So it means that, you know, I can train my 20 people, but in training those people, I can help train another 20 people, each of them. So can help more and more people. And then from there, I've realized it's probably leaning more into the space, you know, into the vision impaired community. I realize it's probably, you know, these are the people that I really want to help the most, people that are geared to my heart and that experience things like myself. And that led me to start the Quality Life Collective, which was the business around like the coaching for vision impaired people. And then we get to AVA, which is the Accessible Vision Assistant, which is, you know, an AI companion. It came from an idea. I was in London and traveling through London, and just I needed so much assistance, and I didn't have a support worker or anything like that. And I just found myself Googling and trying to link so many things together. And I thought, what if there's an AI companion for vision impaired people that could support them anywhere they are in the world and just help them live a little bit more freer and independent? And that's where AVA came from.
0: And that's all the time we have for today. 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But until next week, it's Sam Colley saying bye for now.
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6: We bring you highlights from the conference and interviews with some of the attendees and presenters.
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6: All right, so dear listener, it is 8:30 in the morning on a Sunday. Don't usually see this side of a Sunday. It's way too early for me. What about you, Lizzie?
7: Yeah, I usually see this side of a Sunday. I'm usually getting up and getting ready to go to church.
6: Hello, you.
8: How are you, Sam?
6: I am good. We have Erica and Greg with us.
8: Yes. I don't know Lizzie. Hi. I only know her from a podcast. Hi. Hi, I'm Erica and Greg from Perth.
7: Oh, hello.
9: Are you up Perth-ish?
6: We're up at 11, I think it is. Still.
8: And
6: 10:45. Yeah.
8: After morning tea.
6: Agata, maybe you can tell us who you are.
10: So my name is Agata Melva Montoya, and I am a senior lecturer at the University of Sydney in the discipline of media and communication. And I'm also the president of the roundtable.
6: Okay, so how has the preparation gone for this year's roundtable?
10: Very well. We are a well-oiled machine, so the conference has been going for a number of years. We've got a brilliant team on the executive committee, and it all went really well.
6: So one of the tempting things usually when you're in the disability community is to expect that everybody out there knows exactly what everybody else does. So maybe in nice, simple language, so someone like me can understand, you can explain what exactly the roundtable is and what it does.
10: So it's a peak disability body comprising of various organisations, including disability sector, of course, alternative format producers, but we also have publishers. We also have Australian Publishers Association. We've got some libraries. And the idea is to provide guidance on guidelines and advocacy. And I think this is something that I would like to do more in my tenure as the president.
6: So what was your background prior to all this?
10: Well, I'm an archaeologist by training.
6: Exciting.
10: I know. And then I became a publisher. So I worked for a number of years for Sydney University Press. And this is how I got interested in accessibility. I led the introduction of accessible publishing practices at the press. From there, I started teaching and I started researching accessibility and I got recruited to be part of the committee. And now I'm a lecturer and a researcher in accessible publishing practices.
6: So as a relative outsider, is there anything that particularly surprised you coming into all of this?
10: How much I could learn. So before getting involved with the roundtable and accessibility, I really didn't know anything about the sector. So we started producing accessible books without me understanding what am I doing. I was really interested in following best practice. And it's only through my work with NextSense and getting involved that I understand what's required and why accessible publishing is so important.
7: So how long have you been the president of the roundtable?
10: I only started last year. So I was selected in the last conference. So this was May last year. So my first, half a year.
7: And can you tell us about some of the sessions and the workshops that are on the program for the next 3 days?
10: I counted yesterday. I think we've got over 30 presentations and I think 7 workshops. So there'll be a workshop on accessible galleries. We've got some presentations on AI, of course, and technology. We've got presentations on Braille. We've got a trip to SASB, which should be really exciting. We also have presentations on the use of public libraries and what Vision Australia has done to reach out to public libraries. So it's like as usual, there's a whole variety of programs. And we also have a presentation on making chemistry labs accessible to people with disability. Yeah, so we've got an academic, Professor Ziggy Schmidt from the University of Sydney, talking about his work in making labs accessible.
6: Well, Agata, I look forward to most of it. So we'll be in and out, of course, making a nuisance of ourselves and recording what we can.
10: You're very welcome. It's a pleasure to have you here.
11: First of all, welcome to the 2026 Roundtable Conference on Information Access for People with Print Disabilities. So it's a pleasure to welcome everyone here to Adelaide for this year's conference. I was doing a little bit of research. I think the last time there was a conference here was 2012.
12: Now, I would like to begin by acknowledging the Kaurna people, the traditional custodians of the land on which we gather this morning. Now, dear esteemed delegates, friends and speakers, it is with immense pleasure and honour that I welcome you all here this morning. This year's theme, Innovation, Collaboration and Empowerment, Gateways to Information Access, holds profound significance for the Roundtable community. It reflects our shared commitment to practical solutions, collaborative learning and strong partnership across the sectors, and it highlights our collective mission to ensure that all individuals have equal access to information, enabling them to participate fully in society and lead empowered lives. In a world where information is power, equitable access to that information is the fundamental right. Welcome to Adelaide and welcome to the 2026 Roundtable Conference. I hope you enjoy every moment of it and make lots of new connections. Thank you very much.
13: So this presentation is going to have a lot of facts and figures, trigger warning. For the entire presentation, I'm going to just say a number and then everyone's going to clap and cheer. So let's practice. 500,000. 11,089. We are all learning so much together. My presentation today is about understanding the cohort. So really the question of how many people are there with a vision impairment in Australia? Why is this question important? Well, it's important for Vision 2020 in particular because we as an organisation have two purposes. One of them is to ensure the independence and participation of people who are blind to have low vision, but the other one is to prevent avoidable blindness and vision impairment in Australia. And understanding how many people are around is a great way to track the efficacy of preventative health measures. I think we need to think really carefully about the unique challenges of being a very small cohort within big systems like the NDIS, which is one of the many reasons why we often had trouble with plans and things like that, because we're encountered so rarely by the NDIA that they are often, you know, they've never encountered one of us before. And when you think that we're only 2%, you can kind of understand where that might be.
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6: We have Di Bennett. Maybe, Di, you can tell us what you do.
14: I am the coordinator at Statewide Vision Resource Centre of our Support Skills Program. I run our Assistive Technology Library for students in Victoria who are in the Education Department, and I do a bit of tech training and outreach technology training for students across the state of Victoria.
7: Can you tell us what the Statewide Vision Resource Centre is?
14: Absolutely. We provide the support for students in all across the state of Victoria for alternative form student programs, professional learning for visiting teachers across the state, and a community of practice for also for visiting teachers in all sectors across the state of Victoria.
7: And how long have you been in your current role for?
14: Since 2019.
7: Cool, so that's like 7 years, yeah.
14: Yes.
7: Amazing.
14: Yes, thank you.
6: What got you started in this whole section of existence, as it were?
14: Well, I started as I trained as a primary teacher, but never wanted to be a primary teacher, and wanted to work in special education. So back in when I completed my degree in 1991, I had an option of doing hearing impairment, which is the field I actually wanted to go into. They only took 10 students, and then the second choice was vision, and that's where I landed and have been ever since.
6: So we were your second choice. So are we supposed to be happy that you settled for us, or a little disappointed?
14: I think you should be happy because I've loved the field, and Braille has been my passion since I started learning Braille back in the early 90s, and love the whole Braille field.
7: So what is it that you most enjoy about your role?
14: Step back this way.
7: Oh, yep.
14: We'll if you stand with it, you stay still.
6: We have a slight traffic problem with guide dogs involved.
7: Back to my question, what is it that you most enjoy about your role at Statewide?
14: The diversity of my days. So I can be doing anything from running the technology library, getting out equipment, troubleshooting assistive technology that's come back into us, planning the program for the students, individualising the program for the students. Yeah, the breadth and the changes every day. So every day is different.
15: And supporting over 40 visiting teachers across the state of Victoria, which also includes the Catholic sector. In Victoria, we don't have visiting teachers for the independent schools unless the schools employ that unicorn and pay for their services. I say unicorn because there's not enough of them, and really there's no one to do it in the independent sector. And for our Catholic sector, we only have two across the state of Victoria. And for those of you that know how Victoria is, with a couple in regional areas.
16: Yeah, I guess as we know, you know, growing up in the 80s and 90s was something really that was stigmatised, and there were often slurs used to describe disabled people. It wasn't until I actually decided to have children that I really noticed the discrimination that I faced because I was told that I shouldn't become a parent. And that really affected me because I do have a 50% chance of passing on my disability. But it made me realise that there is just so many barriers when it comes to being disabled. And so I decided then to, I guess I got really fired up and realised that the media could change the narrative when it came to disabled people. Yeah, I guess as we know, you know, growing up in the 80s and 90s was something really that was stigmatised, and there were often slurs used to describe disabled people. It wasn't until I actually decided to have children that I really noticed the discrimination that I faced because I was told that I shouldn't become a parent. And that really affected me because I do have a 50% chance of passing on my disability. But it made me realise that there is just so many barriers when it comes to being disabled. And so I decided then to, I guess I got really fired up and realised that the media could change the narrative when it came to disabled people.
17: I'm going to use my pulpit because I'm missing my wand to take all of us to South Africa. It's May 2026. And for those who cannot see me, I'm waving the wand at Francois and turning him into a six-year-old child.
18: So today I'd like to talk to you about braille literacy, although I feel like I'm preaching to the converted, as Francis said. We know that it's something deeply connected to so many of us in this room. We know it's connected to dignity, to participation, and to the right to live fully. This presentation does draw on my PhD research and focuses on one central idea.
7: Well, I am here with Asha Rose at the Roundtable Conference. Asha, how are you?
19: Oh, I'm relieved that I've done my presentation, Lizzie.
7: Brilliant. Yes, and we did hear your presentation this morning. So we had you on the show for International Braille Day, where you talked to us about what your research entails and tell us how it's been going.
19: Thanks, Lizzie. It's been going really well. I've now developed two complementary tools for measuring Braille in classrooms, but also at a population level. And that's so these tools can be used with children or adults, which is exceptionally exciting. I've managed to validate them and they are reliable as well.
7: Fantastic. So your presentation was called Measuring What Matters, I believe. Why does it matter to measure Braille literacy and how do you measure it?
19: Well, I think it's really important to measure Braille literacy because without measurements, we can't advocate for Braille. So if we don't know how many Braille users we have, for example, or what their lifelong needs are, how do we argue to policymakers and resource providers to say, hey, this is what the Braille community needs?
7: Absolutely, 100%. Well, this is day two of the Roundtable Conference. I assume you've come to both days so far, yes?
19: I certainly have. And would you believe this is my first ever round table? I feel so blessed to have finally gotten here, and I think I'll come to one every year from now on.
7: Yeah, this is also my first roundtable. So what presentations or exhibits have you seen that have been really insightful or really surprised you?
19: I really loved Francois's presentation yesterday when he talked about access procurement. I really want to investigate that some more. I went to Karen Croke's presentation today, and she talked about the research that she's done with adult Braille learners in terms of their experiences of being Braillists in schools. And there were parts when I laughed and there were parts where I wanted to cry when she talked about Braillists in so-called inclusive settings feeling shame about being Braillists. We've got so much work to do in this field.
7: So do we have any laws in this country about Braille being a right or a part of our education system, so to speak?
19: I think there are international laws, and there's certainly the SPEVI work that was done in 2024 around Braille being a right and not just something that should be done because we feel like it. I don't know how we go from having those laws to making them impactful parts of education.
7: So once you've published all your research and you've finished up with your surveys, because I think the surveys are still going, what do you hope your research will lead to, or what's the big aim for you?
19: First and foremost, yes, the survey is still going. So if you haven't gotten sick of listening to me and this is the first time you've heard me, please investigate that survey. I'd love to know more about Braillists across Australia. But my focus from there will really be about what can we do with policymakers and those resource areas to start getting people to listen about how important Braille is to our community and what resources need to be put in place to make sure that every Braillist has the opportunity to access Braille.
7: Well, thank you, Asha, for speaking with us. You're currently housed at the See Differently exhibit at the Roundtable Conference, aren't you?
19: I sure am, yes.
7: Brilliant. Well, thank you for joining us and enjoy the rest of your conference experience.
19: Thanks, Lizzie, and you.
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18: Inclusive education has expanded access to mainstream schooling, but inclusion without appropriate measurement risks creating invisibility rather than equity. When Braille literacy cannot be seen or documented, it becomes easier to overlook, to undervalue, or worse still, to replace. These days, most students who use Braille are educated in mainstream schools. Their classroom teachers, as we all know, often have limited or no Braille training and rely on intermittent specialist support. In this context, assessment practices can and do default to design tools for sighted learners. When we don't centre Braille in the mainstream, then curriculum pacing and assessment timeframes aren't always adapted for Braillists and do not reflect differences. As a result, a mismatch occurs between student capability and expectations. And this difference is sadly often interpreted as underperformance of the student's reading and writing ability.
20: The first iteration of our readers were as followed. Standard Braille paper, bound at the top, with each page having a bright, colourful, enlarged image from the same page as the printed reader. The first page of the reader showed any heart words, such as and, the, etc. In grade one Braille, then we moved to contracted Braille. Our books did not have a title, and this was for a very specific reason. This became part of the game for our student. At the end of reading each book, the student was encouraged to guess the title of the book or to make up their own. They would then have enough room on the front where they could Braille their chosen title, and they would also have time to draw their own title picture. This was another activity that they really loved to do. As the student progressed, we increased the amount of contractions and word signs with the aim of being completely contracted, which is where we are today.
21: AI captioning has made a huge difference in accessibility. It provides real-time access to spoken words. Another big advantage is speed. What used to take hours with manual transcription can now be done almost instantly. So from efficiency perspective, AI is a really strong helper. Here are some of the tools available that supports AI with the captions and transcription. So for live environment, we have PowerPoint, Teams, Zoom, and Google Meet. Now going to PowerPoint, you're experiencing the live transcription right now. So Roundtable is using the PowerPoint course subtitle option. And for recorded content, we've got YouTube and those who are video editors. And using Adobe Premiere Pro, you can also easily create captions within the program itself. Social media platforms are also starting to include it. For example, LinkedIn, Facebook, and Instagram now provides automatic captions for video content as well. So once you have uploaded any sort of video in LinkedIn, for example, there's an option where it's enabled by default, where the automatic captioning would start.
6: The leading causes, this is really important, the leading causes of bilateral vision impairment in Australia for Indigenous Australians were uncorrect refractive error with 38%, cataracts 34%, diabetic retinopathy 15%, age-related macular degeneration.
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24: Good morning, I'm Laura Devoy. One Nation leader Pauline Hanson says the latest polls illustrate Australia is seeking a different direction. The Redbridge poll has the party leading the primary vote at 31%, with Labor at 28% and the Coalition 20. Anthony Albanese remains the preferred Prime Minister over Ms Hanson by 6 points. The One Nation leader has the most support among Gen X voters. Newly appointed Liberal Party President Tony Abbott has told the Network, his focus is on removing the Labor government, not One Nation.
25: My job is to
0: not a fight on the right, so to speak. My job is to ensure that as far as is humanly possible, all of us are focused on getting rid of an absolutely terrible government, the worst government in living memory.
24: A $1.6 billion rare earths project in the Northern Territory has been declared the first significant project under the Territory Coordinator Act. The Arafura Rare Earths Nolans project is located 135 kilometres north of Alice Springs. It will be the first project of its kind built in Australia, with construction set to begin in September. In a statement, Chief Minister Leo Fanocchiaro said the significant project declaration ensures the NT can take a coordinated whole-of-government approach to support delivery of the project. Artificial intelligence is helping to keep an eye on Australia's wildlife. Shannon Kirkwood has the story.
1: Researchers from the University of Queensland have developed a tool which can quickly analyse millions of images taken by hidden wildlife cameras. The cameras, which are strapped to trees, can discreetly capture wildlife for months. There are thousands of them situated all over Australia. Researchers are using the AI platform to detect and rate elusive species, identify if native species are declining, assess if invasive species management is effective, and track biodiversity changes. They say better data use can directly improve conservation outcomes.
24: Tens of thousands of homes in Western Australia are without power after wild weather hit the state's southeast. Storms knocked over trees and power lines in Perth and have forced the cancellation of WA Day festivities in Fremantle. Wind gusts well over 100 kilometres per hour were recorded yesterday and could continue in WA's south and east today as a cold front moves across the state towards South Australia. A severe weather warning is also in place for abnormally high tides and damaging surf. Western Power says supply is expected to be restored by this evening. And three regional New South Wales towns will see the return of local newspapers this month. The Weewaw News, Narrabri Courier and Gunnedah Times have been purchased by the Times News Group and will restart operations on June the 11th. Turning to sport, the West Coast Eagles have secured their fourth win of the AFL season. They defeated Essendon 12-13, 85 to 8-7, 55. Coach Andrew McWalter says his team is moving in the right direction.
2: So I think we knew the Bombers, the week they've had, they were going to come out and be really fierce and competitive. And I thought we matched them probably and beat them in that in the first 10 or 15 minutes of the game.
24: Meantime, GWS continued its form with a 19-5-119 to 9-16-70 win over Melbourne. Fremantle remains on top of the AFL ladder, 4 points ahead of Sydney. And in cycling, Jonas Vingegaard has won the Giro d'Italia. The victory sees him complete the Grand Tour trilogy, that is the Giro d'Italia, the Tour de France and the Vuelta a España. Australian Jai Hindley finished third, Michael Storer was seventh, Ben O'Connor 16th and Chris Harper 17th.
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15: 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We invite you to stay with us for the next hour to connect with your community news and stories with articles read from the Courier, Ballarat Times, Golden Plains Times and other local literature. My name is Jason. I'm your presenter and producer for today. My co-presenters are Margarita and Dave. And Dave will read the first article.
16: Thank you, Mr. Jason. Good morning, everybody. This is from the Courier.
17: Correct? Yes.
16: Sorry. This is from the Courier from Saturday. And the headline is Permit-Free Pathway. Our Future, it's by Gwen Liu. And the story reads as follows. And the City of Ballarat Council is seeking approval to introduce the small lot housing code in the Alfreton West area to improve affordability and delivery efficiency. First introduced in 2011 and updated in 2024, the SLHC allows homes on smaller blocks, generally under 300 square metres, to be built without a planning permit in Melbourne's greenfield and growth areas if they meet required design and site standards. The code has gained significant momentum across Melbourne over the past decade, but few regional cities have formally adopted it, according to a housing expert. At its May Planning Delegated Committee meeting, the Council decided formally request approval from the Minister for Planning to begin the planning scheme amendment process for the Alfreton West Precinct Structure Plan Area, including Lucas. The 2026 federal budget's new tax reforms have made one message clear. Australia needs more new homes built faster and made more affordable. Development and Growth Director Natalie Robertson said SLHC would support faster housing delivery and improve affordability in Alfreton West's PSP area. The city's housing strategy aims to deliver more than 29,000 new dwellings by 2041 to accommodate a projected population increase of 55,000, averaging 1,705 new homes per year. The housing delivery had fallen short of expectations due to a combination of factors, including labour shortages, rising material costs, interest rates, and broader construction pressures. The Alfreton West PSP framework already anticipates a mix of lot sizes and housing types, and the SLHC would provide a streamlined pathway to deliver smaller lot housing in line with Victorian government planning policy, Ms. Robinson said. In Alfreton West, this is expected to deliver compact single and double storey homes for a range of needs, including smaller households, single occupants, older residences, and those seeking more affordable housing options. And this story continues onto page 8 of Saturday's Courier. A new plan for Alfreton could see permit-free homes built. And there's a great big picture by Kate Healy of the land that's available to be built on. Council may consider applying similar changes to other growth areas in the future where it aligns with planning objectives and housing supply needs. Ms. Robertson said the SLHC would not increase the overall number of homes planned but would help deliver the smaller lots already anticipated within the precinct. While it may result in a slight increase in realised density in some locations, its primary purpose is to improve housing delivery and diversity rather than significantly increase total housing yields, she said. The Alfreton West PSP already plans for roads, drainage, open space and community facilities based on forecast population and dwelling yields. The application of the SLHC does not change these requirements or increase the overall planned yield. Council ensures infrastructure can support housing density through the approved PSP and planning controls. RPM General Manager of Research and Data, Michael Stadler, said SLHC had gained significant momentum across metropolitan Melbourne, but was not formally in place in many other regional areas. The major benefit was the creation of more streamlined permit-free pathway for compliant housing outcomes, which ultimately reduced planning delays, red tape and delivery costs, Mr. Stadler said. Over the past year, Ballarat's housing supply has fallen sharply amid strong buyer interest, while housing prices rose 12.7% to a median price of $630,507. And properties sold in an average of 30 days, according to Catality. Mr. Stadler said he understood there may be concerns about a shift towards higher density, but the reality on the ground was something quite different. While the policy technically allows lots down to 75 square metres under the policy, most LHC products across the metropolitan Melbourne are still generally delivering detached product on lots in the 220 to 280 square metre lot range, he said. This allows for a standard 3 to 4 bedroom home to be delivered on a typical frontage of 8.5 to 10.5 metres. All volume builders have this product and deliver really good outcomes at speed. Policy has been more about improving affordability and delivery efficiently rather than dramatically changing suburban form overnight. And what do you think? You can send the Courier an email as follows to news. Sorry, the email address is news@thecourier.com.au. And this concludes this tongue twister of a story.
0: You did very well. Okay, moving on. We've got another story from Saturday's Courier on the right track. Tram high tea overwhelmingly popular. A high tea experience inside a 1940s vintage tram has become one of Ballarat's hottest seats in town, with it booked out until 2027. The two-hour experience offers 24 guests high tea during a scenic ride along Lake Windaree, surrounded by red velvet seats, lace curtains and polished timber. High tea on Cuthbert's 939 vintage tram founder, Eugene Clyde, said people from across Victoria had been making bookings. We're booked out solid for a year, and we've got more tickets selling every day next year. By the time of publication, the next available booking was in May 2027. Wow. Mr. Clyde said the idea came about by chance after the family struggled with the extensive parking around Lake Windaree. We were at the Ballarat Farmers Market with our son. He was 2 at the time, is heavily autistic and had a bit of a meltdown. The parking there was extensive, and instead of walking back to the car, we ended up catching the tram going up and down. The train tickets include entry to the tram museum. At the Ballarat Tramway Museum, Cuthbert's 939, among the scale models of restored trams displayed, attracted Mr. Clyde's attention. He approached a volunteer and learned the 1940s tram was the former Melbourne Colonial Tramcar Restaurant tram number 3, which was sitting in the shed and not being used much after the pandemic. After being shown inside the tram, the experienced hospitality consultant said he immediately saw its potential as a dining space. I saw this dining room and thought, this is where I shine. He ended up designing it around a high tea service. He said guests would be welcomed with freshly baked warm scones homemade by his partner, Kayla Powell, who grew up in a bakery. Since its first trip last September, the experience has received a lot of positive feedback. It's been overwhelmingly popular. A lot of our guests are people who enjoy this tram when it was a restaurant car in Melbourne. They say, I was on it then and it will be nice to do it again. And on the front of the courier is a fabulous photo of both Miss Kayla Powell and Eugene Clyde inside the 1940s vintage tram that's booked out to May 2027. And that concludes that article.
15: And on page 12 of the Courier, search leads readers to Ballarat. Katrina McKee's debut, Portal, was nearly buried when its publisher collapsed 2 weeks after publication. But the contemporary sci-fi novel has since made a comeback on the international stage. Portal was named runner-up for Best Science Fiction at the 2025 New England Book Festival. It follows a team hunting for keys hidden in historic buildings to open portals, introducing readers to Melbourne and Adelaide. Now the Ballarat-born and educated author has brought her hometown's rich history into the search. The latest book in the series launched during this month's Heritage Festival. Miss McKee said she wrote her first novel when she was 8 and her teacher submitted it to Penguin. It was my first rejection letter, she said. The rejection did not stop the physically disabled and autistic writer from pursuing her dream. Miss McKee studied at the University of Ballarat, now known as Federation University, where she completed a Diploma of Arts, Bachelor of Arts in Professional Writing and Editing. She then completed a Graduate Diploma of Education in Media and English at the University of Melbourne. At the age of 40, Miss McKee published her debut novel, Portal, with Ballarat-based Shoreline Publishing. However, the company ceased operation just 2 weeks after the book's release. So the book was only out for 2 weeks, Miss McKee said. Portal was later republished by Miss McKee herself, with support from the community and a new cover design by her sister Christine Slater a graphic designer for Wind Network. In the latest book, The Search, Miss McKee takes readers to Ballarat, where she grew up, the Gold Rush city with its rich history and heritage buildings. The first book was set in Melbourne and Adelaide, and I wanted to branch out from that into Ballarat because of Redmond Barry, Miss McKee said. They know him for the State Library and the University of Melbourne, but a lot of people don't know about his ties to Ballarat and his roles in the Eureka Trials. I believe democracy was really found in Ballarat through the Eureka Stockade. I feel Ballarat needs to be highlighted more on the international stage. And that ends that article.
16: Thank you very much, Jason. Moving on to the current edition of the Ballarat Times, page 5. Story by Christopher O'Leary. Headline reads, Road Program Tops Council Alliance's Election List. Roads and bridges at the top of state election agenda. Roads and bridges are at the top of state election agenda for an advocacy body of local councils. The Greater Ballarat Alliance of Councils, GBAC, wants the state government to reinstate a long-term country roads and bridges program for regional Victoria. The plan is one of the organisation's state election advocacy reforms. GBAC, which includes the City of Ballarat, Moorabool Shire Council, Golden Plains Shire Council, Hepburn Shire Council, Pyrenees Shire Council and Central Goldfields Shire Council, said the program was needed to deal with pressure on council-managed road and bridge networks. The platform's launch earlier this week was held at Bridge 5 on Avoca Bealiba Road in the Pyrenees Shire. Bridge 5 was built in 1942 and is load limited to 45 tonnes, restricting access for heavy agricultural and freight vehicles. Bridge 5 reflects a wider issue across regional Victoria that GBAC is highlighting through its state election advocacy, GBAC Chair and Ballarat Mayor Councillor Tracy Hargreaves said. We are calling for a reinstated long-term country roads and bridges program that recognises the essential role council-managed networks play in freight, agriculture and connectivity across the state. Across GBAC councils, roads and bridges are under increasing pressure with funding not keeping pace with need. Councillor Hargreaves said the duplication of Dyson Drive remained the City of Ballarat's highest priority road project. The current Dyson Drive was built as a rural road at the fringe of Ballarat's urban area. She said, in the last decade, the suburbs of Lucas and Alfreton have rapidly built up around it. Duplication will alleviate traffic congestion and improve safety for residents, commuters and for businesses. Meanwhile, Golden Plains Mayor Councillor Owen Sharkey nominated Post Office Road in Ross Creek as in need of an upgrade as part of a country roads and bridges program. With funding support, Council would be able to widen a 1.8-kilometre section of the road to a safer two-lane carriageway that delivers important safety improvements, including barriers, he said. In Moorabool, Councillor Steve Venditti Taylor said his council under such a plan would put forward projects such as the Woolpack Road Bridge replacement and Balan Meredith Road upgrade. Along with the road scheme, the platform had other items as part of its agenda. It included regional and rural public transport, increased funding for digital connectivity, as well as regional planning hubs, establishing a fund enabling infrastructure to unlock housing and industry, maintaining freight access through Sunshine Station, and reinstating the Regional Jobs and Infrastructure Fund. And there's a wonderful picture of all the various mayors involved in this project, supplied by the Greater Ballarat Alliance of Councils, with a beautiful black Labrador too. And that concludes this story.
0: And moving on with the Ballarat Times on page 11, On the Road for Better Health. This is a story by Christopher O'Leary. A group of bike riders recently raised almost 35,000 for health services in Ballarat. The Velarats cycling team reached the total for Grampians Health Ballarat as part of their ride in this year's Murray to Moyne cycle relay. Their donation will be used to help purchase a home dialysis vehicle. The Murray to Moyne cycle relay is a 520-kilometre ride between Echuca and Port Ferry. There's nothing quite like the Murray to Moyne, Velarus Captain Ross Huntington said. Riding over 500 kilometres as a team through the day and night really puts into perspective what people in our community are going through. You feel the fatigue, the elements and the distance, but you also feel the support the whole way along. That's what sticks with you. Knowing every kilometre, there's nothing quite like the Murray to Moyne, Velarus Captain Ross Huntington said. Riding over 500 kilometres as a team through the day and night really puts into perspective what people in our community are going through. You feel the fatigue, the elements and the

0: 28th and 29th of March, which is the weekend that's just gone. A dedicated home dialysis vehicle will allow our team to provide more timely and flexible support to patients across the large regional catchment, Grampians Health Ballarat's home dialysis nurse unit manager, Sean Finlayson, said. It means we can deliver training, equipment and urgent assistance when it's needed, helping patients safely manage their treatment at home. This kind of support improves independence and reduces hospital visits while making a real difference to quality of life. Now in their fourth consecutive year supporting Grampians Health Ballarat, the Ballarats have raised almost $200,000 for the health organisation. Last year, the Ballarats donation went to a microwave ablation device for Ballarat-based hospital's radiology department, providing minimally invasive renal cancer treatment to patients. This year's contribution continues the Ballarats' participation with Rotary Club of Ballarat West in supporting local healthcare. And there's a fabulous photo of all the Ballarats who raised $35,000 for Grampians Health Ballarat. And that concludes that article.
1: Thank you, Margarita. Moving on to page 13 of the current edition of the Ballarat Times, story by Adam Carswell. Awards celebrate multicultural MVPs. Nominations for the 2026 Victorian Multicultural Awards for Excellence, which pay tribute to exceptional individuals and groups working to strengthen multiculturalism across the state, are now open. Marking their 25th anniversary this year, the awards are composed of 13 categories such as arts and culture, business and employment, the Multicultural Honour Roll and the Premier's Award for Intercultural Connection. Last year, regional Victorian awareness included the Greater Shepparton City Council Local Government Award for partnering with multicultural organisations to build community resilience, while Ballarat's Delorum Vreeland took home the Media Award for her work in print and digital media. Multicultural Connect Central Victoria's Harambee Homework Club also received a highly commended nod in the Refugee Young Leader category. Victorian Multicultural Commission Chairperson Vivian Nagayan AM said, "The tireless work of organisations and individuals creating an inclusive and prosperous Victoria deserves recognition, advocacy and indeed celebration. Seize the opportunity to nominate remarkable initiatives and programs that ensure our diverse communities are supported and connected," she said. Minister for Multicultural and Multifaith Victoria Ingrid Stitt said Victoria's diversity is one of our greatest strengths and we should always celebrate the people who are working tirelessly to build a united and more inclusive Victoria. If you know a Victorian who has made a contribution, I encourage you to nominate them for an award, she said. To put forward a person or organisation before the 13th of July deadline, go to the Victorian Multicultural website at multiculturalcommission.vic.gov.au. Winners and inductees will be recognised at a ceremony at Picturesque Government House in the Botanical Gardens in October. And that concludes this story, and I'm nominating the South Sudanese Society of Ballarat, so I'm taking this one with me. Thank you.
0: Thank you, Dave, and thank you for helping out this morning. Most appreciated. Now, back to the future for Heritage Festival, which has been and gone, which was fabulous and which I really enjoyed. And this is an article by Christopher O'Leary from the Ballarat Times on page 13. The city's past was in the present, not last weekend, but the weekend before, as thousands of people took part in the Ballarat Heritage Festival. And some of Ballarat's historic spaces opened up for patrons to be treated to a glimpse of yesteryear. Early estimates from the City of Ballarat indicate that the festival injected more than $700,000 into the local economy, with about 8,000 people that attended the Ballarat Revealed Hidden Histories Shared Together exhibition at the Mining Exchange. And I was one of those people that attended that. The exhibition brought together displays and collections from the city's diverse

0: diverse multicultural groups, including the Wadawurrung, Sikh, Indian Hawka, African-American and Chinese communities. The response to this year's festival has been incredibly positive, and it was wonderful to see so many people exploring Ballarat and engaging with the stories that have shaped our city. City of Ballarat Mayor Councillor Tracy Hargraves said. Councillor Hargraves said the festival continued to play a significant role in supporting local businesses. More than 60 events and activations were held across the city. These included lantern vaults, which took visitors beneath the Ballarat Mechanics Institute, and hidden rooms at Craig's Royal Hotel, a sell-out viewing inside the iconic building. Around 2,900 visitors explored the Coburn Collection at Town Hall, which hosts a display of original sketches, renderings and drawings from interwar architect Herbert Leslie Coburn. The Town Hall was also home to community groups and organisations sharing perspectives on the city's history. On the Saturday, the Vintage Car Show featured the Factory Day steam engine display and 30 cars. And on the Sunday, that figure rose to 80 classic vehicles from the 1900s to the 1980s. Other events included steam train rides, the Ballarat Antiques Fair, which was excellent, the Beard and Stash Competition, which was also excellent, and free horse and carriage rides with them queuing up down Sturt Street, which attracted about 700 people. And not to mention the free music around town with the New Orleans Orchestra playing at Lydiard Street Station on the Sunday, flutes at the Antiques Fair and harpists in the Town Hall. So all in all, a wonderful weekend had by all for the Heritage Festival. And that concludes that article.
1: And on page 15 of the Ballarat Times, top reads to be found at Book Fair by Christopher O'Leary. 10 thousands of books will be available for purchase during a one-day sale this coming month. Ballarat's biggest book fair will be held on Saturday, the 6th of June, to raise funds for Uniting Ballarat's Breezeway Meals for the Homeless and Lifeline. "There's just so much for people to come in and have a look at," volunteer Anita Hinton said. "People are amazed at how well organised it is, because we've got the novels alphabetically and then we've got certain authors that are separate. There are lots of popular authors that have just got their own boxes so that people can quickly go to what their favourite author is." Hinton said that the fair attracted a range of shoppers. "We get people coming looking for the missing Agnes Christie or the missing Eden Blyton or whatever," she said. "Dealers come in as well and buy for their shops for resale and things like that. And the kids come in and have a look at the books. We get all ages through." She said that the fair satisfy particular needs. "Some people have sold their Agatha Christies and then they've regretted it and come back looking to replace the set," she said. "And we'll get people buying books just to fill up their bookcases. We had second-hand railway magazines 1 year and one man brought the whole lot." Organised by Ballarat Central Uniting Church, the fair is being held at St Andrew's Church Hall on the corner of Dawson and Sturt Streets from 10 a.m. to 4 p.m. Prices include $2 for soft covers and $3 for hard covers. Others are at marked prices. Entry is by gold coin donation. And that ends that article.
0: Thank you, Jason. Still on the Ballarat Times, on page 23, the main road to a better life in golden era, an article by Christopher O'Leary. A sociologist has recorded details of residents from what was one of the most famous pieces of real estate on the planet. This month, John Smythe released a series of books identifying those who lived along Main Road, Ballarat, between 1859 and 1900. It was the most vibrant, boisterous, wealthiest, seediest street in the world, he said. He said in his Main Road Historical Directory series, he had captured 20,000 years of people's lives during Ballarat's gold rush. Smythe took 10 years researching official records, such as parish maps and rate books, to compile his list. Main Road, Smythe explained, ran through the heart of the city's gold-digging activity. He had recorded that there were up to 500 establishments along the road. It was an era, Smythe said, where people came from across the world seeking wealth to fund a better life. This was an inverter of what they called the social pyramid, he said. This was the liberator of the feudal system that had existed in England and Ireland and Scotland prior to that. So that was the allure of gold. Smythe said his work would appeal to those who appreciated identifying their ancestry. Family history is the second most popular hobby in the world to gardening. That's how big it is, he said. He hoped the series could also be used in schools. About 50 people attended the official book launch at the Zijin Shan Chinese Library on Sturt and Lydiard Streets, Ballarat. Volume 1 of the series cost $30, with its Chinese supplement $10, and Volume 2 costs $50. A fourth volume on the hotels on Main Road is expected to be released later this year. So to order, email jsmyth189@gmail.com. There's a fabulous photo of John Smythe, who took 10 years to complete the Main Road Historical Directory series. And that concludes that article.

It's time now for deaths and funerals. And these are deaths and funerals from Saturday's Courier, May 30th. Burton, Bessie Alla. Cunningham, Daniel Patrick Denny. Davis, Ronald William. Julie Doyle, Brucey. Gibson, Lee James, Pauline, Veronica, Polly. Hendy, Anthony Taffy. Hughes, Daniel James, Denny. Lawless, Donald Peter. Lawrence, Lee Dove, formerly Smith, Shirley. Lewis, John Thomas. Mulholland, Douglas. O'Loughlin, Barbara. Timothy James O'Keefe. Quick, Donald. Taylor, Philip James. Smith, Arthur. Tolliday, Neil Wilson, Mavis, Merrill. Tardew, Noreen, Ruth. James, Valance. And now time for the funeral notices. Creek, Hazel Clare. A memorial service will be held for Hazel on Tuesday the 16th of June at 11 a.m. at St. Stephen's Presbyterian Church, 650 Canterbury Road, Surrey Hills. Cunningham. The funeral service to celebrate the life of Mr. Daniel Patrick Danny Cunningham of Bem River, formerly of Canobin, will be held at Ludwig Point Park, Bem River, on Tuesday, June 9, 2026, 11 a.m. No flowers by request. Donations to the Cancer Council of Victoria will be appreciated. A recording of Dan's service will be available to be viewed from Wednesday, June 10, 2026, after 12 p.m. Please visit stephenbaggs.com.au for a link to this recording. Davis, Ronald William. Relatives and friends of the late Mr. Ronald William Davis are advised that his funeral service and committal is appointed to take place at the Doveton Park Funeral Centre, 1251 Doveton Street North, Ballarat, on Thursday, June 4, 2026, commencing at 2 p.m. Doyle, Julie Philomena. Relatives and friends of the late Mrs. Julie Philomena Doyle are advised that her funeral service and committal is appointed to take place at the Ballarat District Trotting Club Incorporated, corner Bell and Sutton Streets, Redan, on Thursday, June 4, 2026, commencing at 10:30 a.m. Julie's funeral service will be live streamed via the Peter Tobin Funerals webpage. Gibson. Mass of Thanksgiving for Mrs. Pauline Veronica Gibson will be offered at St. Joseph's Catholic Church, 65 Harrington Street, Hobart, today, Monday, June 1st at 3:30. If you wish to view the service remotely, please go to millingtons.com.au/tribute/ click on Pauline's profile and then select the live stream link. Green, the funeral service for the late Mrs. Breathtaking Cherub of the Dawn to Eternity, Cherub Green, will be held at the Peel Street Church of Christ, 37-39 Peel Street South, Ballarat, on Wednesday, June 3rd, 2026, at 11 a.m, followed by a burial at the Ballarat New Cemetery, 1250 Dufton Street North. Hughes, Daniel James.
relatives and friends of the late Mr. Daniel James Denny Hughes are advised that his funeral service and committal is appointed to take place at the Doveton Park Funeral Centre, 1251 Doveton Street North, Ballarat, on Wednesday, June 3rd, 2026, commencing at 10:30 a.m. Denny's funeral service will be live streamed via the Peter Tobin's Funerals webpage. In honour of Denny, please wear a flannelette shirt. No flowers by request. In lieu of flowers, donations in memory of Denny to Brain Cancer Australia would be appreciated. www.braincanceraustralia.org.au. Lawrence Shirley. Relatives and friends of the late Mrs. Shirley Lawrence are advised that her funeral service is appointed to take place at the Doveton Park Funeral Centre, 1251 Doveton Street North, Ballarat, on Friday, June the 5th, commencing at 2 p.m. A funeral will leave at the conclusion of the service for the Ballarat New Cemetery, Lawn K. Shirley's funeral service will be live streamed via the Peter Tobin Funerals webpage. O'Loughlin, a service, a memorial service to celebrate the life of the Mrs. Barbara Joan O'Loughlin is appointed to take place at the Doveton Park Funeral Centre, 1251 Doveton Street North, Ballarat, on Tuesday, June the 2nd, 2026, commencing at 2 p.m. A private burial will precede this service. Barbara's funeral service will be live streamed via the Peter Tobin Funerals webpage. Tardew. Funeral prayers for the late Mrs. Norlene Ruth Tardew will be offered at St. Augustine's Catholic Church, Burke Street, Maryborough, on Tuesday, June 2nd, 2026, commencing at 1:30 p.m. The funeral leave for the Maryborough Cemetery, 1 Wright Street, Maryborough. Tolliday, Mavis Merrill. A service of thanksgiving for the life of the late Mrs. Mavis Merrill Holiday is appointed to take place at Brown Hill Uniting Church, 16 Thompson Street, Brown Hill, on Tuesday, June 9, 2026, commencing at 10:30 a.m. And that is today's and Saturday's deaths and funeral notices.

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1: And it's the 1st of June. It is winter, finally, and don't we feel it after an incredibly mild autumn? It is 8 degrees right now, with an expected top today of 10, with showers and windy. And the Ballarat and Central area is going to be cloudy. Very high chance of showers. Yes, please. Most likely from the late morning into the afternoon. Damaging winds possible. Winds will be northwesterly, 15 to 20 kilometres an hour. Becoming light before dawn, then becoming northerly, 35 to 55 kilometres in the morning. So if we look at the week ahead, it is going to be rain, showers. Tuesday, it's going to be 13 degrees with 7 of a night. Wednesday, 12 degrees with 7 of a night. Chilly Thursday night, 4 degrees and 11 during the day. And Friday, 5 degrees of a night evening and 12 degrees during the day. And every one of those days, we anticipate there's going to be showers and rain. So winter is here. And that concludes the weather.
2: And now time for sport. And this is a sport article from Saturday's Ballarat Courier. We will hope for the best. A CHFL article written by Jesse Robertson-Torres. A Gordon Sars recent trip under the knife has presented a significant disruption to his club Central Highlands Football League campaign, as Sars remain an inconstant resources for the Eagles. Reece Cashman will be unable to call upon Mick Nolan for a significant period owing to an ankle injury that was sustained back in their heartbreaking Round 5 local derby defeat to Springbank on May 9. Nolan kicked two goals before injury stuck in their 5-point loss. Mick will be out for a little bit with a serious ankle injury that was a surgery job in the end, Cahir said. He had a breakdown in the ankle and unfortunately that's footy, but we can only hope it's the quickest recovery. It's disappointing for him and the group. It was for the far side of the ground for me to see it when it first happened, but it seems like it will be a long recovery. It's an uncertain time frame, so we wait and see and just hope for the best. The two-time CHFL Premiership winner was listed at the top of the Courier's local minor sport athlete rankings this summer. So Wendouree Cricket Club will be crossing its fingers that the disruption will not carry into the warmer months. Heading into Saturday's meeting with Beauford, neither Joel nor Connor Menadue are available either. However, the former's absence is largely a protective measure, with the latter still a month away from returning. Joel pulled up a little tight after the Queen's games, so he has said. It's nothing too major, but it's more precautionary than anything. Cam Jackson is in the same sort of boat with a shoulder, so it's bigger picture with these guys. Connor has just started running and building back into that. We want to make sure that when he's back, he can get through the year, he said. And that ends that article.
1: Now, with the Ballarat Times on page 31, this is the last sports article today. Ballarat snaps 47-year Hopman Cup drought, an article by Kieran Isles. It's taken nearly half a century, but Ballarat is finally again basking in the glow of Hopman Cup Division 1 title success. The Ballarat Squash and Racquetball Centre's top team broke a 47-year drought, finishing top of the standing in the annual regional teams tournament in Melbourne. What would have been a remarkable double just eluded the Ballarat club, with its Division 2 team finishing runners-up behind East Gippsland. The Division 1 win was Ballarat's first since 1979, the second leg of back-to-back cup triumphs in the top tier. Under the Hopman Cup format, mixed teams comprising three each, open men and women, and one each male and female junior players, complete in round robin action. Ballarat boasted plenty of familial links with Dan Rolls, the father of Aliyah and Maddie, Sue and Cass Landy, mother and daughter, and Darcy and Edie Blaber sisters. Club stalwart and a member of the Vision 2 team, Sue Landy was thrilled to see the club's top division curse lifted. The last few years we've been lucky enough to have two teams entered and we've gradually kept up to Division 1. But this year we finally got the win and broke the drought, she said. It's a great social event and good to play teams from other towns. We play a lot of tournaments that have a lot of Melbourne players, but this one is country. A really good weekend and lots of good matches. We didn't quite get the double. We did a couple of years ago. We were in Division 2 and 3 and won both. And once you win, you go up a division. It took us a couple of years to win it after getting back to Division 1, but we've finally done it. Landy insisted the sport of squash was in healthy position in Ballarat. We got a new centre manager, Jessica Parker, in about 3 or 4 years ago, and she has really got the place going. She's been sensational. We have got great staff and great members and everyone seems to enjoy the social side of it as well as the competitions. It's great to see. Breaking a 47-year drought is fantastic. And there's some wonderful coloured photos of the teams. And that concludes that article.
2: 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We hope that we've been able to inform and connect you with what's going on in the community. I'm Jason and I was your presenter and producer for today. My co-presenters were Margarita and Dave. 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
1: National Radio News.
2: Hello, I'm Laura Devoy. The Health Minister says there's more work to do in the home aged care space. New data shows more than 100,000 Australians are still on wait lists for in-home aged care, despite wait times falling. During the first 3 months of this year, wait times decreased by 2 weeks for high priority cases, now down to between 1 and 2 months. Mark Butler spoke to the ABC about the challenges in addressing the issue.
3: Satisfying all of that demand is going to be a very difficult job for government. We don't have any higher priority than a good aged care system. But the fact that at a time when demand is growing faster than it ever has in our country's history, we've seen wait times come down at every single level, is incredibly pleasing.
2: Thousands of residents remain without power across southern Western Australia after storm damage. With the details, Shannon Kirkwood.
4: The SES has received around 700 calls for help in what's being described as a once-in-a-five-year storm. A number of WA Day events have been cancelled as a result. The Bureau of Meteorology says a record 135 kilometre per hour wind gust was recorded at Cape Leeuwin as the cold front swept through. A Storm Watch and Act covers much of the state's southern regions, while conditions are easing in and around Perth. Elsewhere on the first day of winter, snow is forecast for Tasmania's highest peaks today.
2: A $1.6 billion rare earths project in the Northern Territory has been declared the first significant project under the Territory Coordinator Act. The Arafura Rare Earths Nolans project is located 135 kilometres north of Alice Springs. The NT government says it will produce the critical minerals needed for advanced manufacturing and defence technologies. Territory Coordinator Stuart Knowles says it will be the first project of its kind built in Australia.
5: It now unlocks the full suite of powers available to the Territory Coordinator to fully support this project, to get it to come to reality, to start operations for an estimated minimum 38-year mine life.
2: Construction is set to begin in September. Service Victoria's website crashed this morning under demand from motorists seeking to join a registration rebate scheme. The state government announced yesterday Victorians would be able to claim a 20% rebate on their rego following the expiration of free public transport. The website crashed earlier this morning but is now back up and running. The Tasmanian government has launched a support scheme for participants of greyhound racing who wish to exit the industry. The state plans to phase out greyhound racing by June 2020. But legislation is yet to pass Parliament. Minister for Racing Jane Howlett says the support scheme will provide financial assistance and practical support for participants who want to leave the industry now. The scheme will be developed in consultation with stakeholders over the coming weeks. Britain's foreign minister is calling on Israel and Hezbollah to respect the ceasefire. Yvette Cooper's comments come after Israeli troops advanced their position in southern Lebanon and captured Beaufort Castle, which was used in previous occupations of the area. Turning to sport, the Adelaide Thunderbirds are a step closer to the Super Netball Minor Premiership after a 19-point win over the Melbourne Vixens. The Thunderbirds are 4 points clear of the Vixens on the ladder with 2 rounds left to play. In the other match yesterday, the New South Wales Swifts defeated the Queensland Firebirds 68-62. And in football, Mary Fowler's Manchester City has defeated Brighton and Hove Albion 4-0 in the Women's FA Cup final.
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8: 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My name is Phuong Tran. Women on the Line acknowledges that this program is produced on the land of the Wurundjeri people of the Kulin Nation and that their sovereignty was never ceded. We acknowledge their elders past and present, as well as the traditional owners of the land on which you're hearing us from. This always was and always will be Aboriginal land. This week on the program, we hear from four women from Kanaki, so-called New Caledonia, who were recently in so-called Australia for a speaking tour organised by Free Kanaki Solidarity NAM. Today we'll be hearing from Farah Kayar, Sonia Tonya, Dorian Nomwara, and Marie-Claire Gaichou as they reflect on the Indigenous feminist movement in Kanaki, the simultaneous fight for independence and women's rights, the ongoing impacts of French colonisation, as well as Indigenous peoples' relationships to the land. Please note that the interview was originally recorded in French, and so we'll be sharing the translations of these testimonies today.
0: Bonjour à tous et toutes. Je suis Farah Kayar, je suis une femme Kanak.
9: Hi everyone, I am Farah Kayar. I am a Kanak woman from Nengone country, which is part of the Loyalty Islands. We are connected, although separated by the sea, to the mainland known as New Caledonia. Today, we refer to and claim it as Kanaki because it is a country that belongs to the Kanak people and that has, so to speak, been dispossessed and taken by the French since
0: 1853.
10: Bonjour, je suis Sonia Tonya. Je suis originaire d'un petit village qui s'appelle la tribu de la Conception.
11: Hello, I am Sonia Tonya. I come from a small village called La Conception. My clan's one of the clans that survived colonization and endured the dispossession of its lands. We are also survivors of a genocide carried out through colonization. And I was also born into a movement, an organization of Indigenous Catholic women that first began 55 years ago in 1971. At the beginning, the focus was on hygiene awareness. We worked a great deal on hygiene, family environments, etc. Little by little, I discovered feminism, and from within my women's organization, I went on to create my own organization that advocates for feminism in Kanaki. Today, we're developing and carrying forward a decolonial feminism in Kanaki to support the liberation of our country.
10: Le féministe décolonial pour la Kanaky pour accompagner la libération de notre pays.
12: Bonjour à toutes et à tous. Donc, je suis Dorian Nomwara, femme Kanak et féministe du pays Kanak. Je suis originaire de la région Khanatu.
13: Hello everyone. So I'm Dorian Nomwara, Kanak woman and feminist from Kanaky. I come from the region of Hurangchu. I might add, together with my two mothers here, that we also act in solidarity with people in West Papua, with Melanesian people, and with all people who today are engaged in the same struggles against the colonial, imperialist, and extractivist systems that govern this world.
12: Extractivist qui gouverne ce monde.
10: Donc, je m'appelle Marie-Claire Kaichou. Je suis originaire de la région de Khanatu.
14: So, my name is Marie-Claire Kaichou. I come from the region of Hangchu. I'm an entrepreneur and a trainer working on support and empowerment for the people of my country, especially women. Part of my work also focuses on supporting sovereignty over certain resources that we have in our country. I also work with younger generations in middle schools and high schools through programs that we ourselves created. I founded an initiative called Gestion et Suivi pour Kanaky, or the Management and Support for Kanaky, because I'm also in entrepreneurship in response to many factors that explain why, today, our populations have not necessarily reached certain levels of development in areas such as management, legal knowledge, entrepreneurial vision, and industry. So these are the issues we work on. And our connection with Indigenous peoples from all horizons across the world began 6 years ago when we took part in a global Indigenous Peoples Business Forum. That experience continues to inspire and motivate me, the idea that emancipation must also come from us, especially from women, because we are the ones who raise and educate our children. It's important that we become aware of the resources that already exist around us before pursuing broader ambitions. But above all, sovereign autonomy begins at home, with us as mothers.
10: On se rend compte aussi de nos ressources autour de chez nous déjà avant de mener une vision qui peut aller plus loin. Mais voilà, l'autonomie souveraine déjà chez nous, elle commence par nous les mamans.
13: Merci, merci beaucoup à tout le monde. Alors, est-ce qu'on... Thank you very much, everyone. Could we talk about the feminist movement in Kanaki and perhaps the legacy of the movement? Are there any women or activists who are important to the history of feminism in Kanaki, either past or present? Dont vous voulez parler aujourd'hui?
0: Oui, il y a beaucoup de femmes, des femmes qui se sont levées.
9: Yes, there have been many women, women who stood up for both their own rights and for the rights of their people. Like, for me, that starts with my mother. That is how the process of inheriting the struggle begins. At the countrywide level, though, there was also an organized movement, a movement of Kanak women in struggle called the GFKEL, which is the Group of Exploited Kanak Women in Struggle. It included figures such as Madame Suzanne Unet, Dewe Gorode, among others. They began organizing at a time when the country was politically asserting its rights and its political place. It was also a period when the FLNKS, that is the Kanak and Socialist National Liberation Front, was created. At that moment, these women were fighting a double struggle. So on one hand, as women, for gender rights and equality, and on the other hand, to challenge what we would today call the patriarchy within the very political organizations that were beginning to take shape. So they carried out this dual struggle, and I think they succeeded, although not completely, because even today we are still confronting these same issues. Later, there was also Madame Bekalossi, who we honor her memory because she has since passed away. But she was a deeply committed woman who showed us the path that connects us to international movements such as the World March for Women. She was also part of the organization Souriant Village Mélanésien, which Sonia mentioned earlier. So yes, Kanak women rose up. Their organizing emerged in response to this double challenge. First, colonialism, within which political organizations themselves were structured and where women had to fight to make their place truly recognized. And secondly, what we call patriarchy, particularly certain cultural practices that can also marginalize women. We see ourselves, in a way, as the heirs of those women who came before us.
0: Parfois, marginalise aussi les femmes. Donc, nous, nous sommes un petit peu les héritières, on va dire, de ces femmes qui nous ont précédées.
13: Farah, tu avais mentionné des femmes comme Dewe Gorode. Farah, you mentioned women such as Dewe Gorode and Suzanne Unai, but also two issues that are experienced by Kanak women. And I read a slogan somewhere that says, no Kanak or socialist independence without the freedom of women, or no Kanak liberation without women's liberation. So I was wondering if we could speak about this tension between these two struggles that are taking place simultaneously. How do you see these two struggles? Oui, est-ce que vous voyez ces deux luttes?
10: Je disais dans ma présentation tout à l'heure que je venais d'un mouvement.
11: As I said earlier in my introduction, I come from a women's movement. So there's a whole process through which women are taught. And I'll borrow a concept used by some feminist scholars to self-identify. Earlier, I explained that I came from a movement built around a feminine concept. By that, I mean that we understood our development through a patriarchal system that valued the woman's father, the head of the family, the business leader, the village chief, the man working in administration. All of this ultimately reinforcing and legitimizing a system that excluded us. In the 1980s, with the Kanak independence movement for Kanaki, women in these women's organizations were confronted with their own contradictions because they had to engage fully in the struggle for decolonization and for our liberation as a people. At the same time, this required developing a vision of women's place in society that wasn't necessarily based on Western ideas of equality, but rather rooted in an Indigenous worldview. My generation emerged during the 1980s, at the same time as the political transformation of our country, and things had to move quickly. You heard earlier the slogan, "No liberation without the liberation of women." So Kanak women of the 1980s had to enter fully into the struggle for freedoms, the freedom to access the modern world and everything that comes with it, the right to vote, access to justice, abortion rights, and all the rest. But at the same time, we had to remain Indigenous. We had to remain rooted in our identity to preserve our connection to tradition. And this is where the duality between different feminist concepts comes in. In Kanaki, we're trying to co-construct what we call an Indigenous feminism. We're not feminists in the sense of the movements of 1968 that claimed all forms of individual freedom. What we want is to transform our society. We want to push back against the patriarchal system that creates imbalance between genders within traditional society and that threatens women's access to freedom as human beings. It's a vast undertaking and a controversial one. If women become too free, some people believe it disrupts the social organization because our society is highly hierarchical and highly structured. And because colonization brought so many outside influences, along with religion, everything now has to be deconstructed and reconsidered so that each thing can be put back in its proper place.
10: Du coup, il faut tout déconstruire, tout remettre chaque chose à sa place. Voilà.
13: Merci. Et ça, c'est quelque chose que... Thank you. And this is something that is often overlooked when we talk about inequalities between women and men, especially in colonized countries. We always ignore the impacts of colonization, and we cannot only talk about patriarchy without considering colonization and the continuing role of the French state as well. So, Doriane, perhaps we can talk about that, the French state, French colonization, and the role that all of this plays in the struggle for women's rights.
12: Yes,
13: I might come back to what you said earlier when we talk about feminism and the difference between Western feminism, where we're talking about white, bourgeoisie feminists focusing on issues of gender equality and representation between men and women, and decolonial feminism, or the indigenous feminism we are trying to build, which goes much deeper into questions of equal access to healthcare, equal access to employment, and equal recognition of identity. What are the impacts of the French state? I would say that today we are emerging from a process of decolonization in which the representation of the Kanak world is carried by an institution that embodies all the racist colonial stereotypes. So, we are represented before the entire world because this process is promoted as an innovative process in international law by an institution within which there are no women. Whereas, in the customary world, we are represented, we have a voice within decision-making spaces, but we have been crushed by colonial patriarchy and religious patriarchy, which erased and destroyed all the interclan relationships between men and women that existed before. Everything is unbalanced. And yet, in Kanak society, we are supposed to always seek balance between all things, visible and invisible. So the representation we have today at the political level, or rather at the institutional level, is completely colonial. That is colonialism today. That's what it is. The strength of imperialist states such as France is that they continue to put systems in place that keep us in a position of dependency, since the institution in place only has an advisory voice. The High Chief, who is here with us today, said yesterday that out of 30 legislative proposals defended by this institution, which is supposed to represent us, only 3 have been adopted in 30 years. That shows just how little voice we have, even within a so-called decolonization process. That is the impact and the continuation of a colonialism that still persists today, and that we ourselves still carry as well, Because today, it is not easy to say that Kanak society is not a patriarchal society. And maybe I'll allow myself to add, if you don't mind, that among the country's feminist leaders, two of them are here today. They will never say it themselves, but I will. So the vision we carry is a feminist, decolonial, and indigenous feminist vision, taking the time to look at what belongs to us within all worldviews and within all our intersectionalities. What belongs to religion, what belongs to colonialism, what we keep and what we throw away, what we want for the future of our daughters and our sons, in order to build a world in which each and every one of us can live.
15: Qu'est-ce qu'on veut pour l'avenir de nos filles et de nos fils? Pour construire un monde dans lequel on puisse vivre chacun et chacune.
16: Et si on parle du futur,
17: and if we talk about the future of a Kanaki that is by the Kanak people, what vision do you have?
16: Qu'est-ce que vous avez comme vision?
10: Je vais donner juste un bout de réponse vis-à-vis de, des
14: changements. I'll just give part of an answer regarding the projects, the initiatives that we've been leading for the past 10 years. As Doriane mentioned, it's first about knowing who you are in order to know where you want to go. And that's something colonization has deeply damaged within our clans and our respective families, because it's a process that we first have to reclaim ourselves. And that's a bit of the work each of us around the table is doing, wherever we are active, helping people feel free where they already are. Every name is tied to the land in our culture. So when I say knowing where you're from, I really mean understanding your lineage, how you came to be here. Earlier, Sonia spoke about this in relation to her family, how things happened. Each of us has a story that is our own and that cannot necessarily be told just like that without asking permission first. Maybe that too is part of patriarchy. Maybe we are still anchored in those ways. But it's about knowing where we are, what we want, and where we are going. Another perspective I bring to this is that people who want to lead struggles and movements also need to feel well in their minds and their bodies. That's why earlier I spoke about food autonomy, because we're an island with many imports and many dependencies. So this too is part of the work, thinking about the resources we already have around us, each and every one of us. It's also about working with that, everything we talk about in terms of food sovereignty, because being well also depends on what we put into our bodies. That's also the vision that I bring through the entrepreneurial dimension. In order to develop a country, you need an economy. And the economy passes through this. Indigenous business too. As we were saying earlier about decolonial indigenous feminism, is about reclaiming it for ourselves with a vision that belongs to us. Not necessarily a capitalist one, but one where we take what is good and leave aside what is harmful in the world we live in. Looking at macroeconomics and microeconomics, how can we evolve within them? Because we're an island, and that remains a central reality for us. We are always dependent on others to build to some extent. But there are still things we can build ourselves, and that capacity is something I try to restore in my training programs, helping people rediscover meaning in what they already do. Because often some people devalue themselves, and now we have this divide between someone who works in the tribe and someone who has a salaried job or works in an office. So it's about valuing people at every level because we need everyone. Everything is complementary. The person who stays in the tribe, the one who keeps the connections alive, who maintains customs, who does the work in the home, that is important too. And that's what we're trying to connect in the model we are currently building. It's still a work in progress, but first comes reclaiming who you are. That's the first level. Who are you? How do you want to shape your vision? The all within the one, and the one within the all. Because that too is something we carry within our worldview. Thank you.
10: Le tout dans le un et le un dans le tout, parce que c'est aussi ce que nous on porte aussi dans notre... Voilà. Merci.
16: Merci, merci beaucoup.
17: Thank you very much. So perhaps one last question. Can we return to the topic of the land, the connection and relationships between Indigenous communities and their land, and the responsibility that we have towards the land? Because when we talk about colonialism, it always involves the exploitation of the land, as well as dispossession of the land, which you have all mentioned. So maybe if there's an issue or a problem or something close to your heart regarding the land, perhaps each of you could share a few words.
16: Chacune de vous peut partager quelques mots.
0: Oui, vis-à-vis de la terre,
9: In relation to the land, the environment, the space in which we inhabit and the way we see and live in the world, this is the Kanak vision. It is not even just a vision, it is a reality we have lived from birth until today. Even when we are still in a large city like Melbourne, we are still inhabited by that spatial and spiritual environment that has been passed down to us since childhood. Colonization has led us to no longer see ourselves as beautiful people. We have been made to search for beauty that was erased by colonization because our external models came and told us that our world is not beautiful and we are not beautiful people and that our appearance is not the right one. So today, I think there's also a struggle in reclaiming that beauty that we call Kanak beauty. Even something as simple as like a flower placed behind the ear, that is part of what makes us different from the Western ways of presenting oneself, where one might wear high heels, for example. And that is perfectly fine. But we also affirm who we are through our own way of inhabiting the world. We continue to value ourselves through our own ways of being in the world and through the ways in which we inhabit space. And we are also people of relationships. We are constantly seeking relationships. Our world is made of relations and beauty, and that is what carries us today. It is through the way we are and who we are that we remain in constant search of connection. So even here in Nam or anywhere else, we remain with our identity and our Kanak beauty.
16: I might offer a brief reflection on something we haven't often discussed among ourselves, but which feels important to raise here. The relationship to land. Every indigenous people in the world has been forced to confront this question in relation to a colonizer.
9: So even here in Nam or anywhere else, we remain with our identity and our Kanak beauty.
16: I might offer a brief reflection on something we haven't often discussed among ourselves, but which feels important.

0: is not yours, it does not belong to you, we are its guardians. Being guardians does not mean that the land belongs to us. It means we have a responsibility toward it, as you said. But in order to defend that land, we are also forced to assert that it belongs to us. And today, every Indigenous person positions themselves in that way. Yet, in the original narratives of the population movements within each of our clans, we say, there are two brothers who came down. They walked, one stopped here and formed this family, the other continued, stopped as well, and formed that family. And that is where I come from. That is where I come from. The relationship to the land is also about decolonizing the idea of ownership that we have imposed on that land. Today, in order to defend our people, we are forced to say it is quote-unquote ours, but not in order to exclude others. Our people are connected by the sea, and that is why when we arrive and meet the women of Mabo, we recognize ourselves. We recognize facial features that resemble ours. When we go to Fiji, it is the same. But I think we speak so much about the relationship to land because we are compelled to. We have no choice. We are obliged to. Yet we also carry a different conception of what that relationship to land truly is.
1: Mais on a une autre conception du lien à la terre.
2: That was Farah Kayar, Sonia Tounia, Doria Nomwara, and Marie-Claire Kaishu from Kanaki. A special thank you to Dorian for assisting with the spelling and pronunciation of Kanak words and for suggesting the song that was used throughout the episode, Tai Vi Kaneka by Vamale. I would also like to extend a heartfelt thank you to Free Kanaki Solidarity Nam. You can follow them on Instagram at freekanakisolidarity.nam. That's all for Women on the Line today. 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
1: G'day, it is Joel here from Hands Like Houses, and we are hosting Australian Music is Bloody Great and sharing some of our current Australian music favourites right here on Community Radio, where you can hear the best new Australian music and often for the first time. 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Let's go. Rum Jungle with Low Life. Now, we played a festival with these guys at the back end of last year, and we've been following them for a while, and incredible live band, incredible songs. You are going to love this one. This is Low Life.

Hello, this is Joel here from Hands Like Houses on Australian Music is Bloody Great. And next up, we have the new song Naked by Jaguar Jones. We've been listening to this artist for a long time, and this is the first song back in a while, so I hope you all enjoy it. I love this song.

Hey guys, it's Parky here from Hands Like Houses on Australian Music is Bloody Great. Next up, you'll be listening to the track Curse by Baker Boy. The reason I chose this one is it's quite rhythmic, there's an awesome beat, and it's just a great all-round track. Enjoy!

Hey everyone, it's Parker here from Hands Like Houses, and you're listening to Australian Music is Bloody Great. The next track I've chosen is by a Canberra lad by the name of Genesis Owusu, and the song is Life Keeps Going. It's a banger, he's a local boy and an absolute bloody legend. Enjoy.

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1: This is Coops from Hands Like Houses, and you are listening to Australian Music is Bloody Great. This next track is a new one by the band The Ryans called How to Breathe, and it's featuring Matt Colby. This song is absolutely delicious on their ears. You'll love it the moment you first hear the vocals coming in, as I did.

Hello, this is Cooper from Hands Like Houses on Australian Music is Bloody Great. Next up, we have Sam Sly with her new track, The Truman Show. Sam Sly, originally from Canberra, I saw her a few months ago and she was amazing. She's now in Melbourne and she mixed and produced this track herself and it's

Hello, beautiful people. It is Josh from Hands Like Houses here at Australia's Music is Bloody Great. Happy to be here. The song I have picked is Like a Doberman by Gurns, and we've toured with these guys quite a few times around the country, and they've just got great Aussie music, great live show, and they're also just wonderful people. So if you get a chance, check them out. They're awesome. This is Like a Doberman by Gurns.

Hey guys, Hands Like Houses here. Thank you for listening today. 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Let's go out with one of our new songs off our new EP, Lotus. This song is called Flowers. Australian music is bloody great.

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3: Hello, I'm Laura Devoy. The Health Minister says there's more work to do in the home aged care space. New data shows more than 100,000 Australians are still on wait lists for in-home aged care, despite wait times falling. During the first 3 months of this year, wait times decreased by 2 weeks for high priority cases, now down to between 1 and 2 months. Mark Butler spoke to the ABC about the challenges in addressing the issue.
4: Satisfying all of that demand is going to be a very difficult job for government. We don't have any higher priority than a good aged care system. But the fact that at a time when demand is growing faster than it ever has in our country's history, we've seen wait times come down at every single level is incredibly pleasing.
3: Thousands of residents remain without power across southern Western Australia after storm damage. With the details, Shannon Kirkwood.
5: The SES has received around 700 calls for help in what's being described as a once-in-a-five-year storm. A number of WA Day events have been cancelled as a result. The Bureau of Meteorology says a record 135 kilometre per hour wind gust was recorded at Cape Leeuwin as the cold front swept through. A storm watch and act covers much of the state's southern regions, while conditions are easing in and around Perth. Elsewhere on the first day of winter, snow is forecast for Tasmania's highest peaks today.
3: A $1.6 billion rare earths project in the Northern Territory has been declared the first significant project under the Territory Coordinator Act. The Arafura Rare Earths Nolans project is located 135 kilometres north of Alice Springs. The NT government says it will produce the critical minerals needed for advanced manufacturing and defence technologies. Territory Coordinator Stuart Knowles says it will be the first project of its kind built in Australia.
6: It now unlocks the full suite of powers available to the Territory Coordinator to fully support this project, to get it to come to reality, to start operations for an estimated minimum 38-year mine life.
3: Construction is set to begin in September. Service Victoria's website crashed this morning under demand from motorists seeking to join a registration rebate scheme. The state government announced yesterday Victorians would be able to claim a 20% rebate on their rego following the expiration of free public transport. The website crashed earlier this morning but is now back up and running. The Tasmanian government has launched a support scheme for participants of greyhound racing who wish to exit the industry. The state plans to phase out greyhound racing by June 2020. But legislation is yet to pass Parliament. Minister for Racing Jane Howlett says the support scheme will provide financial assistance and practical support for participants who want to leave the industry now. The scheme will be developed in consultation with stakeholders over the coming weeks. Britain's foreign minister is calling on Israel and Hezbollah to respect the ceasefire. Yvette Cooper's comments come after Israeli troops advanced their position in southern Lebanon and captured Beaufort Castle, which was used in previous occupations of the area. Turning to sport, the Adelaide Thunderbirds are a step closer to the Super Netball Minor Premiership after a 19-point win over the Melbourne Vixens. The Thunderbirds are 4 points clear of the Vixens on the ladder with 2 rounds left to play. In the other match yesterday, the New South Wales Swifts defeated the Queensland Firebirds 68-62. And in football, Mary Fowler's Manchester City has defeated Brighton and Hove Albion 4-0 in the Women's FA Cup final.
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11: Dangerous Animals, the best radio show on a Monday.
12: Southern Victoria.
11: Today we're Danless, unfortunately, so I'm first time in the driver's seat, so if it's a bit janky, I apologise. But we're joined today with Father Hapster.
12: Hello. Hi, Nell.
11: Hello, Hapster.
12: Thanks for having me on Wild Animals.
11: Dangerous Animals.
12: Sorry, that's really offensive.
11: Yeah, it is. Dan, I didn't have a say in the show name, so it's very Dan-esque.
12: Yep.
11: And yeah, I miss him, but I think we're pretty set up.
12: Cool.
11: To play some tracks.
12: And it's all Australian, isn't it?
11: Yeah. So we're all Australian music. No genre specific. We've played a lot of different stuff. But what have we got today? You've kind of brought a new vibe to Dan and I's kind of punky.
12: Oh, that's right, because there's a lot of punk action. I know Dan loves that, so I thought I'd come in and call it Cuddly Critters.
11: Cuddly Critters.
12: For one, acoustic-y, gentle little hugs, cup of tea music.
11: Well, we have a bit of a mixture, so we've got a bit of a more chillaxed vibe today. We've got a couple of punky, fun, heavy songs, and we've got some...
12: Yeah, we don't want to lose your core audience.
11: Some nice chill vibes. So we're going to start off today's show with a band that Dan hates.
12: He's claimed to.
11: Because I just think it's a nice way to start off. I wouldn't be playing this if he was here. So
12: sure.
11: Let's give it a spin.

0: So it was Streets of Your Town from the Go-Betweens.
1: Lovely.
0: Hate's probably a strong word, but it's not Dan's vibe.
1: Yeah, yeah. He just never was a fan. And
0: that's fair enough.
1: Yep, we can't all love everything.
0: No.
1: We're not for everybody. That's one of the biggest lessons I've learned in life.
0: Yeah. That's a good call. Anyway.
1: Yeah.
0: You've got the next song.
1: Oh, okay.
0: Up Hapster. Your pick.
1: And what was my pick?
0: The new Bleak Squad.
1: Oh, yes, yeah. Yes. Massive fan of Bleak Squad because I got to go and see them at Her Maj. You were there too.
0: Yep. And, it was awesome.
1: It was awesome because they're a super group with members of, Bad Seeds and the Dirty Three and
0: Magic Dirt
1: and even more. And they blew my mind and I was really not expecting because whenever there's a super band kind of deal, it just doesn't seem to work out for me.
0: Yeah, sometimes it just doesn't gel.
1: But they certainly did. I just think Mick Harvey and Adelita, their combination of voices and I was just absolutely blown away. And I've been listening to this album more than any other all year to the point of I've had to physically sort of put it away sometimes just to get a bit of perspective.
0: Yeah, we've got CD going at home, the record going at home as well.
1: Yep. And a bit of Spotify action.
0: Yeah. But, yeah, it was a very great show at Her Maj and it's fun seeing great artists of all different kind of places come together for something cool. So this is a song off their newest album, well, their first album.
1: Yep.
0: Called Blue Signs.
1: Yes.
0: Is it your favourite off it?
1: It's right up there. It is very, very quiet and moody, but it kind of will fit today's weather, I reckon.
0: Yeah, it's gross. Alrighty, we'll start off with Blue Signs by the Bleak Squad.

0: That was Bleak Squad off their first debut album as a group.
1: I think they've got another one in the can ready to go.
0: Oh, sweet. Yep. That's very exciting. They were playing at her match, and it was a nice little... It's nice to sit down and take in the tunes. You're not... If it's a bit more formal. You're not, like, chatting and...
1: Yep.
0: And stuff, so it feels, yeah, it is really nice.
1: Everyone's not out in the beer garden.
0: Yeah, exactly. Having darts.
1: Fair enough.
0: But bring back darts inside.
1: Oh, you never saw that.
0: Yeah, I know.
1: I lived through that.
0: I think that is one of the killers of the scene. Because, you know, you have to go outside and you can't watch the band.
1: It's tricky.
0: It is, but bring back smoking indoors. Hot take of the day. That one's mine.
1: Woo!
0: Do you have a hot take of the day, Hapster?
1: Hot take of the day is I think smoking is bad for you.
0: Yes.
1: But everyone has to go through a particular phase as long as it doesn't last decades.
0: Yes.
1: Well, you know, whatever. Whatever gets you through the day.
0: Everyone's got their things.
1: But yes.
0: But bring back smoking indoors.
1: And or not. I'm having a very strange parental moment.
0: Yeah, you know. Actually, that's fair. I remember getting caught smoking my first cigarette.
1: Right. Where were you?
0: I was behind the shed.
1: At school?
0: No, it was you.
1: Oh.
0: Yeah. You weren't happy. Fair call. Anyway, weather today is gross as... Only thing to describe it.
1: Yeah.
0: High of 9 degrees and low of 4. So the first day of winter has very much kicked in, much to my dismay. But it's good. It's cuddly critter weather.
1: That's right. And it's my birthday coming up and your mother's birthday coming up. And
0: Flick's birthday.
1: Quite a few Cancerians and are in the mix.
0: Yeah.
1: What else have we got on the tune?
0: Well, sometimes Dan likes to do the horoscopes, but not today. Up next, we're going pick by pick like me and Dan do. So up next, I've picked Adam Newling. We were super lucky to have Adam come and play in the record shop in 2023.
1: That's right.
0: I think. Super, super, super lucky. Adam is awesome. I've heard him for the first time when he was playing with Ruby Fields when they started. And it's kind of like an alt folk storytelling songwriter style, which is really beautiful. He has a really raspy kind of like, I'd almost say like harsh voice. Mm. But yeah, have a listen. This is an old one from him, but one of my favourites called Occupational Anxiety.

0: So it was Adam Newling with Occupational Anxiety and backing vocals from Ruby Fields on that song. It's really pretty and nice harmonies and yeah.
1: And they were in a band together and he was on guitar and sort of backing vocals with Ruby.
0: Yeah, yep, there's a couple of songs that he's on backing vocals for. But yeah, the first time I saw them, I think I was 16. So I've been a fan for a while.
1: Were you in Footscray or something like that? Frankston? Something that starts with F? Where did you see them? At an all-ages show?
0: It was all ages. The first time I saw them, it wasn't all ages. we snuck in. Oh. It was at the... I know, sorry.
1: This is a tough room.
0: Yeah, I know.
1: No,
0: we all did it. We were at the...
1: In Melbourne?
0: Yeah. Okay. I'll come back to that.
1: That's right.
0: But it was a venue that shut down not long after COVID time, and then they came back up.
1: Oh, that's
0: great. Yeah. But yeah, it was great. It was a good lineup for 16-year-old me. It was Dune Rats, Dear Seattle, Ruby Fields, and Toddy, which were like my top four favourites at that time. So it was a mega gig for me and Flick. up next, we have Sea Stories. Yes. I haven't heard this, so tell me about it.
1: Rage has a lot to do with some of my choices when I was about your...
0: That's Dear Seattle, Ruby Fields and Toddy, which were like my top four favourites at that time. So it was a mega gig for me and Flick. up next, we have Sea Stories.

0: this band Sea Stories, they put out two albums. Simon Honeysett and his partner Penny Hewson, and I just loved them as soon as I heard them. And this song in particular, I can't believe isn't more well known. They just really are amazing. And Penny Hewson I got to meet from the band. Years later, she released a solo album on the same label I was on with the Underminers, and I got up to meet her about 20 years after I overheard this song, and I was going on and on about how much I loved the band, and it kind of took her aback, and it made me realise that some of these people who make these great things don't often know just how impactful.
1: That's very sweet.
0: But,
1: was it Mushroom Records?
0: No, Pop Boomerang.
1: Oh, records. Cool.
0: This guy called Scotty Thurling, who was a real champion of this sort of music.
1: Yeah.
0: He would go and find these bands that he loved about the same age as me and see what they're doing. He found out that Penny wanted to release a solo album. It's called It's an Endless Desire. It's really good. I just love all these secret little heroes that are in the cracks.
1: That's awesome. We'll give it a spin. So this song's called For a Thousand Years.
0: That's right.
1: Cool.

0: So that was for 1,000 years from Sea Stories. I did pre-warn the show that today was going to be a bit janky, as I'm in the driver's seat and I don't have Dan. So I apologise to Hapster because you gave us a really good rundown of that band and why you picked that song, and I don't think I had your mic.
1: Story of my life.
0: I'm sorry.
1: No.
0: But do you want to just say a little bit of what you said before?
1: Oh yeah. It was one of those songs that popped up on Rage, and Rage was very influential, coming straight into your lounge room back in the late 80s, and this was a band that was quite hot. One thing I didn't mention before, they were playing residencies at the Punters Club in the early 90s when I moved to Melbourne, and yeah. Every Wednesday night you saw bands of that ilk doing their thing, and they were just so unassuming, and it's an embarrassment of riches when I think about it. So there they were doing Punters Club residencies.

0: composing and performing songs of that ilk.
1: Super cool. And thank you to my Auntie Jane for texting in the text line to let me know that Dad's mic wasn't on. Much appreciated. If anyone else wants to text in, the text number is 0437 996 248. If you think I'm having technical difficulties I can't quite notice, let me know. Up next, we have a band that we saw last night play at Freight for a fun little Sunday sesh, Day Fever.
0: Well, there you go. I was just talking about the luxury of going to a local venue and seeing great songcraft and great performers. And we got to do it last night.
1: It was great. It was a really, really nice, chillaxed Sunday night. Lots of friends, lots of fun. Day Fever's made up of Connor Candy on vocals, Cass playing bass, Josh on drums, and Oscar on guitar. They just really just melt together as a group. I think Connor and Candy's voices are just so beautiful, and Connor's songwriting, I have to make a real effort not to cry.
0: Let it go. Let it flow.
1: But they played some new songs last night, which were great, and they played some old ones as well. Not old, but off their first album. This was a song off their first album that I think is my favourite. And yeah, hopefully another one coming soon. But this is Toorak Road by Day Fever.

0: So that was DC by Died Pretty. Tell us about that one.
1: Oh, it's just such a great song. Arguably one of their best, and they did have a bunch of fantastic songs. And that one just really stands out for me. They're a fantastic band. Ron Pino, who's passed away now, a great loss to the music community here in Australia, and just a legendary front man, always doing his own thing. That was from an album called Doughboy Hollow in 1991, which I think's about to be re-released or already has been, and I'm still finding it hard to find the re-release. But yeah, we got to see them a bit in Melbourne, and DC is... I like dedicating that to my friend Dan Carroll, who often ends a text with DC. He's got the most ultimate funeral song, you know, ready to go for when he passes.
0: That's morbid. Yeah, it was good. I liked it.
1: Cool.
0: We're going to get some angrier vibes. Up next, I've picked a Private Function song off their album Saint Anger, one of their older ones. I love Private Function.
1: They're very good.
0: They had a 9-year run until last Christmas 2025, they announced that they were breaking up. And it actually really put a downer on my Christmas day for a little bit.
1: Yeah, I thought you were a bit glum. And I thought it was that.
0: I was really, really sad.
1: Stocking I gave you.
0: Oh. No. I was grateful.
1: But they do have great albums, you're right, and I did get to see them at the Eastern at least twice back in the day.
0: When they played at the Eastern, I wasn't allowed, but I did get to see them quite a few times in Melbourne and at Volta.
1: Oh, nice.
0: Actually, it was crazy. Chris, the lead singer, was hanging off the bars at Volta, and, yeah, it was funny. It was a very good show. But faster vibes now. This song's called Talking to Myself, which I'm glad I'm not doing today because it would have been more awkward. So have a listen.

0: Tell us about that one, Hapster.
1: Roland S. Howard, another legend who's left us. Just fantastic, Roland S. Howard. That song in particular, I just think it's a masterpiece. It's very slow and gloomy, and his guitar work and his voice was a real influence to Nick Cave, obviously, when they worked together back in the day in the birthday party. And he wrote Shivers, and which kind of put Nick said he wanted to sing that one, and the rest is history. But that, again, talking about seeing artists live, me and my friend Kieran Carroll got to see Roland S. Howard in the late 90s playing at, it was in the city, let's go, the Lounge. And sometimes there could be like 15, 20 people there. And I'm just reminded of that, that music and musicians are awesome and, you know, they can be appreciated, and there can be times when people don't know what they've got. It just astounds me. We used to be in absolute heaven, and of course there were times when way more people came. But yes, even the greatest have quiet nights.
0: I liked that song. Good for rainy vibes, I reckon.
1: Yeah.
0: What did he, in the birthday party, what did he play?
1: Guitar.
0: Oh, yeah.
1: Yeah, and I don't know if it was a lead guitar or, but he's just had such a, even though I play with a lot of guitarists, I don't know much about him, but he just always had a beautiful tone and really could be really caustic and overwhelming. And but a song like that just shows how he can make something sound really quite beautiful.
0: Yeah, love it. Up next we've got Courtney Barnett. Going to play her song Pedestrian at Best. This is off her debut album, which is called Sometimes I Sit and Think and Sometimes I Just Sit, which I think is really nice. But yeah, very kind of witty lyrics. And I found out we nearly share a birthday. Her birthday's the day before mine.
1: Oh, really?
0: Yeah. But
1: when did you first hear it?
0: Probably around that same time that I first heard Ruby.
1: Okay.
0: I think when I was about 16.
1: It's a hell of a time to be.
0: It was.
1: The music when you're 16.
0: It was fun. But here is Pedestrian at Best.

0: National News.
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2: Hello, I'm Peter Hislop. Gamblers in New South Wales are set to lose $10 billion this year, being described a record surge in poker machine losses. Wesley Mission says new government data shows $2.37 billion lost in the first 3 months of this year, a rise on $2.17 billion same time last year. The not-for-profit says there seems to be only three certainties in New South Wales right now: death, taxes and spiralling poker machine losses. And if you or anyone you know needs support, call Gamble Aware on 1800 858 858. A three-year-old boy killed in a Melbourne house fire has been described a bubble of energy by a family. Jordan Dashwood couldn't be saved after the Werribee house caught alight shortly after midnight. Assistant Chief Fire Officer Anthony Pierce says firefighters are being supported following the tragedy.
3: Any incident where community is impacted is challenging for our firefighters. We have support arrangements in place for all our crews and CFA as well. So, yeah, very difficult, but they, as usual, performed admirably, did their job incredibly well.
2: Public transport fares in Victoria will be half price until the end of the year. A two-month period of free fares, introduced as a fuel-saving measure, came to an end yesterday. However, full fares won't be reinstated until 2027. The state government says public transport will remain free for under-18s and other special pass holders. One Nation has overtaken the Labor Party in the latest poll. The Redbridge poll has the party leading the primary vote at 31%, with Labor at 28% and the Coalition 20%. Anthony Albanese remains the preferred Prime Minister over Pauline Hanson by 6 points. The One Nation leader has the most support among Gen X voters. Speaking to Sky News, Deputy Liberal Leader Jane Hume wouldn't be drawn on a coalition deal with One Nation.
4: A budget in reply that it lays the foundation stones for that next election. We want Australians to see that we are the alternative party, certainly not Labor, and not One Nation either.
2: The Melbourne International Film Festival says an unauthorised person has gained access to customer information, including names, emails and phone numbers, after a ticketing platform was hacked. The festival says it became aware of the incident on Friday and has suspended access to affected accounts. Roads are closed, thousands remain without power, and homes and businesses have been damaged after a destructive storm hit Western Australia's southwest. It's being described as a once-in-a-five-year storm. The SES received around 700 calls for help. A storm watch and act is in place for southeastern parts of the state. The Weather Bureau's Alana Cherney says conditions are easing.
5: We will continue to see some impacts from this severe weather today, including some trees down with possible damage to property. We could see some more power lines down, bringing further power outages, and those coastal conditions continue to bring the risk of coastal erosion and inundation of low-lying coastal areas.
2: And South Africa's FIFA team has been forced to postpone their travel to Mexico due to visa issues just 11 days out from the World Cup. The team was supposed to leave yesterday for the opening game on June 11. South African Sports Minister Gaetan McKenzie says the situation is embarrassing. They will now depart today. And staying in sport, Aussies Josh Hazlewood and Tim David have helped the Royal Challengers Bengaluru win the Indian Premier League title. The Gujarat Titans battled first and scored 155. Hazlewood took 2 wickets. Virat Kohli top scored with an unbeaten 75, while David scored 24 as the Royal Challengers reached the target with 5 wickets and 2 overs to spare. It's Hazlewood's third IPL title.
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17: awesome. We're back with Dangerous Animals for our second hour.
18: Yeah.
17: So, Hapster, your song's up next.
18: Okay.
17: Tell us about it.
18: It's Vince Jones?
17: Yep.
18: Tell me a secret.
17: Yep.
18: Yep. Yeah, I lived in a share house with a fella called Rex Hardware. Who put speakers nearly in every room, and at the end of a big night, he'd put on Vince Jones, and it would just drift. Vince would drift through at a really nice volume and ease us all like a lullaby to sleep.
17: That's cute.
18: It was cute. And I eventually, like when I met your mother, we went on our first date to see Vince Jones at the Continental Cafe because I thought that was a classy thing to do. And she seemed to be a bit of a fan.
17: Oh, that's good.
18: So this is classy Australian Vince Jones.
17: Sweet. Give it a spin. Tell me.

0: So that was Vince Jones. Thank you, Hapster.
1: No worries. It's very we've been enjoying Dan being away. I thought I'd mention we have the little record shop in town, and we get a lot of records coming in, and our tastes have been maturing over the past 12 months or so, I reckon, because Dan has been playing classical records.
0: That's very unexpected.
1: Yeah, he loves it. It reminds me of Vivian and the Young Ones, who cares for a begonia. Like, he just really loves his classical. And, he's loving it. And I really appreciate it, but I've gone down the jazz wormhole. Because, yeah, the records come in, they have to be cleaned, we put them on.
0: Yeah.
1: And we've both discovered, I reckon, Dan's found his classical appreciation.
0: And that's really sweet.
1: And I've gone jazz crazy. So there you go. These things can happen.
0: Oh, that's awesome. I guess we're always evolving.
1: Yes.
0: It's like the past year, like maybe 2 years, I used to really not love like electronic kind of like dance music or house music.
1: Okay.
0: And it's really grown on me. Yeah. The past couple of years, especially, I think Charlie XCX's Brat coming out changed my opinions on.
1: Yeah.
0: On, I'm still like hard techno. I don't love, but it is funny how your tastes change as you get older.
1: Well, you just evolve. Have you seen the documentary on Charlie?
0: No, the
1: how come you haven't?
0: I stuttered. I don't know. I've been in a bit of a lazy going to the movies. I used to go to the movies like twice a week, but I haven't been going. But we went to see. We went the other week, so we're back on.
1: Yeah,
0: we're back on seeing the movies.
1: We did.
0: I'm gonna try and see. This new Backrooms looks good.
1: Okay.
0: So we'll have a review next week. Next week, my mate Alice is going to be in. We're going to play some songs from... I've been talking about being 16 a little bit today. We're going to play some songs from when we were 16. Some old favourites. And Mango is going to come in too.
1: Nice one.
0: So he'll spin some cool tracks, talk about what he's doing. So up next, I've picked a band called Good Sniff to play. It's a jarring change from that lovely jazz song that we've just had. So today's been a little crazy.
1: That's what it's all about.
0: But yeah, Good Sniff, kind of garage punk. They have two members. This song that I'm going to play is called Louis the Milkman, which they wrote for their third member who passed away really young. So it's a beautiful song. So yeah, this song is called Louis and the Milkman.

0: That was Louie and the Milkman.
1: Nice one.
0: Good tune. You've got a funny for us, do you have
1: some? Oh, hopefully, potentially a non-jerk of the week segment that I thought I'd start.
0: Which, oh, you have taken from Dan.
1: Oh, yeah, I did.
0: You did not start.
1: Well, Dan does jerk of the week.
0: Oh.
1: And so I thought I'd do a turn it on its head and do a non-jerk of the week.
0: Oh, beautiful.
1: And when you mentioned that song, Louie the Milkman, I thought of the St. Columbus Lollipop Man.
0: Oh.
1: I'm driving a new way to a new job and I pass the St. Columbus Lollipop Man and he waves at you.
0: Oh, cute.
1: And it's really a good feeling.
0: Yeah, that is nice.
1: It's really unconditional. And so I often turn and do a block and get another one. If I do it three times, he writes out my red joke.
0: Yeah, that's fair. Oh, that's cute. I wonder if he subconsciously knows of the St. Columbus alumni that's driving past.
1: Well, yeah, I'm sure he must recognise that this genius that once came walked those grounds in the 1970s. No, it's just a nice thing. It's just a genuine. And Kathy, who my brother's wife's mother,
0: she
1: was very much like that too, as a lollipop woman.
0: Oh, cute.
1: Up in Sebas. A beautiful smile and a beautiful wave. It can really make a difference.
0: Well, I love that. Non-jerk of the week. It is a nice little spin.
1: Sorry.
0: Because today's been
1: laughing at my own crap.
0: Full of spins. No, it was good. I liked it. Up next, we've got a song, your pick, Hapster.
1: Okay.
0: Mike Goodison.
1: Mike Goodison. Great. He's a local legend and he put out an album called Bedroom Music. My friend Terry Byrne brought around the CD. We started listening to his bands. He was in a band called The Layman and then he did this solo album, which was really, really impressive. I did a gig last year with my mate Bags, who was a big fan of his as well. We found where he was living somehow and asked him to come and play and support Bags and I at the Trades Hall last year. And he turned up and we hadn't seen him for decades. And we were just, again, in such bliss to see this this artist come and tread the boards again, Mike Goodison.
0: Well, I'm glad he wasn't freaked out by you rocking up at his
1: house. Yeah, I didn't specifically work out where he lived.
0: Oh, sorry.
1: I must have been just found him on the socials.
0: It's a bit better. Okay, let's have a listen.

0: I liked that. So it was Mike Goodison. So yeah. he was from Ballarat?
1: He lived outside the Hepburn area.
0: Oh, yeah.
1: But he was coming into town and playing a few shows, and he was much appreciated, would come in and do stuff on Voice FM back in the day as well. And he put out that album and got an international record deal, and then I never really heard from him again. He's a big Doggies fan. I saw him on the train once going to a footy match. And
0: cute.
1: And, yeah, he's just a really unique artist.
0: Love it. Speaking of Voice FM, you were going to hit us with a favourite 3BBB Voice FM memory.
1: Oh, look, yeah, I just thought of some fantastic ones. The late Archie Roach and Ruby, they were playing at the Bridge Mall in the early 90s, and it was a live to air. And cool. I've got a really strong memory of my younger brother, Brett, would tape a lot of these things on the tape and, like, in his handwriting. And that was just a spectacular evening. And my friend Rex recently said that they've found the footage of, well, at least the audio of that gig.
0: Rex has got everything.
1: He certainly does. And that would be something I would most definitely want to hear again, because I've got this great memory of a pretty wild and woolly crowd that was just typical pub crowd.
0: Yeah.
1: And I learned a great lesson from watching the way Archie Roach, Chris Morris was really good at this too, a great musician. He would get quieter in reaction to a loud barroom sort of vibe.
0: Mm-hmm.
1: And it would tame the beast that was the collective sort of room, and they would get quieter. And it was just a great lesson in being cool.
0: Okay.
1: Because he's a legend. But the way he just went about that, I was taking mental notes. I never actually did it myself. I just got louder and shoutier and more nervous. But that's watching fair. Someone like the late, great Archie Roach, she was such a beautiful songwriter, performer, and he could hold a room in the palm of his hand.
0: I think my first Voice FM memory, I came on because I, like Mike Goodison, am a Doggies fan, and when I was a kid I was a much bigger Doggies fan, and I made this, we kind of made it together, this YouTube video. But I remember coming in, I was about 10, coming in on the radio to talk about our Bulldogs YouTube video, and I just giggled and laughed the whole time, and I was really scared. And I got home and Mum was like, "Oh, you kind of just laughed." And I was like, "Yeah, I was scared."
1: The fella was genuinely pretty funny. It was the morning Saturday footy show, and you were vibing for an audition tape to be the voice of...
0: Oh, yeah. I remember coming in, I was about 10, coming in on the radio to talk about our Bulldogs YouTube video, and I just giggled and laughed the whole time, and I was really scared. And I got home and Mum was like, "Oh, you kind of just laughed." And I was like, "Yeah, I was scared."

0: But that you should have been.
1: It was a bloody good video.
0: It was a bloody good video, and
1: we'll have to find it.
0: Voice FM found out about it, and they got you in on the local Saturday morning footy show, which was legendary, I remember.
1: Yeah, I was stoked. It was so much fun. I felt like I did a good job, but I'm a nervous giggler.
0: Ah, you appreciate a good laugh.
1: A laugh. Speaking of laughs, the next song that I've picked is another crazy genre swap. The next band's a Melbourne-based band. Well, they were a band called Billium and the Split Bills, but I think Billium is doing just solo stuff at the moment. Bill is just puts on a crazy performance. He describes his music as autism core. So he's made his own kind of genre, I guess.
0: Yeah.
1: Vibe. It's crazy. Proper DIY punk synth. It's great. And he puts on a crazy show. The last time I saw him, he came off the stage and he was bleeding out of his head.
0: Oh.
1: Like smacked his head on the ground. But it was a very good show. All right. This is Billium. It's a short one. Here we go.

0: Thanks, Nelly. That was a song by the Underminers band I was in with Chris Morris. I couldn't go 2 hours without trying to make it about me in some capacity.
1: Shut up.
0: That was an album that we put out in 2001 with help by a guy called Andrew Coates, who was kind of learning how to produce things, and he'd go on to do a band called Black Cab, which have done quite well for themselves. And I just always really liked that song. I thought we were a bit sort of coming off the Dead Salesman, a bit of a curiosity to our old friends. And that song in particular just means a lot to me, I would say, for all the songs I've ever done. That's in my top three. And it's an obscure little track, but Chris Morris creates a beautiful mood with his playing, and the producer did as well. And I thought it's another moody one for a moody day.
1: It is. And shout out to Player D, because we got into the studio today and he'd left us a present,
0: which was the CD. Yeah.
1: The Let's Get T-Shirts Made album.
0: Yeah, and it's in perfect nick, which I didn't have a copy of at all. Yeah. And so that was from 2001, and Player happened to have a copy because he's that kind of guy. He just constantly surprises you.
1: So thank you for the little gift.
0: And, Chris and I are going to play that song maybe on July the 26th at the Freight Bar, a Sunday show like the one similar to what we saw last night.
1: Yeah, the Sundays are really nice. Early start, early finish.
0: Yep.
1: Up next, I've picked a song from the Mavises. You can introduce the Mavises.
0: Yes. Well, the Mavises, we love the Mavises. They were incredibly influential. What song did you end up choosing?
1: I picked Naughty Boy.
0: Excellent. Yes, and they have just released some new work, I believe, and they are playing. I reckon they're playing in Melbourne quite soon again too. So,
1: because we saw them, we drove down and you opened.
0: Yep. In Richmond.
1: Yeah.
0: They were doing a gig before they had a bit of a mini tour, and I got to see Derek, who runs the amazing Kate's brother Derek, who runs the amazing
1: the rental
0: DVD
1: tape and
0: place
1: rental DVDs,
0: on that same night, and he has been getting some fantastic appreciation
1: on social media. Yeah, it's crazy. His store is so cool. Like, it's so awesome.
0: Yep.
1: Everyone must check it out.
0: It's an absolute
1: Do you remember
0: dream.
1: The name of his store?
0: No, but I know it's in Swan Street, and it I know is. That it's that legendary, it doesn't even need one. But
1: no, it actually is. If you just Google, if you look up DVD rental Swan Street, it'll come up, and everyone should visit. It's super awesome. Anyway, here is the Mavises.

So that was the Mavises with Naughty Boy. I just got a message from Kate. Her brother's shop is called Picture Search, and it's on Swan Street. So I would recommend everyone go and visit because it is super, super awesome. Up next, we've got an older song from Ruby Fields called Dodgy Neighbours and Tax Evaders. Give it a spin.

0: So that was a Hapster pick. Tell us about it.
1: I thought I'd sneak in a New Zealand band if that was all right. Yeah, because of that sort of Anzac kind of, you know, working together vibe.
0: We do work together.
1: Yeah, and the Chills were, they started in the early 1980s and from Dunedin. I'm sorry if I got the pronunciation of the bloody town wrong, but there was a particular scene in New Zealand that the label Flying Nun Records were very, very influential. A fellow called Droid who I would meet and a fellow called Bags who I would meet got me on to the Chills, the Bats, the Verlaines, the Tall Dwarves, I think. And the Bats, I couldn't find a Bat song, but I love the Chills and I love that song, I Love My Leather Jacket. It reminds me of my dear friend Peter Krebin. I always think of him and his cool leather jacket. The singer's talking about his friend who's passed away and he got to have his leather jacket and he wears it all the time and it's such a beautiful, beautiful ode to his mate.
0: That's sweet.
1: But the Bats are playing in Hepburn, or no, is it Castlemaine? But I'm going with Bren Luke this Friday, I think.
0: Oh, cool.
1: So that's a New Zealand band that's still with us. Poor old Martin Phillips from the Chills passed away at 61 only a year or so ago. Maybe it was a little longer, but yeah, those New Zealand bands are awesome.
0: Super cool. Another jarring change of genre. Up next, I've picked iPod Touch by Nina Durace, which is one of my favorite albums of last year, I think it came out. Yeah, 2025. Super, super awesome. Got to see her play at Meredith.
1: Oh.
0: And it was so much fun. She is really, really great. So this is iPod Touch.

0: ones I
1: So it was a fun one from Nina Jirachi. You've got the next one, Hapster. Falling Joys.
2: Oh, the Falling Joys. Okay, great. I won't talk too much because I just love that. Was another Rage song. They came on Rage, and cool film clip, unpretentious, Wangwood pop. And this one's for Dan because I reckon he was a fan of this as well.
1: All right.

0: That was The Falling Joys. I liked that a lot. The start kind of sounded Hoota Guru.
1: Yeah, it did.
0: Ish, which, yeah, if Dan likes them, that makes sense.
1: Yep.
0: Super cute. Thank you, everybody, for listening in to the show today. It was a good test run of if Dan isn't here, the show must go on.
1: You did good.
0: He is with us in spirit.
1: Yeah.
0: So many buttons.
1: 30 degrees so where buttons. He is at the moment.
0: It is. Kate. 30 degrees. I can't believe that it's 8 here, but he's having fun. thank you very much for listening. We've had a interesting mix of tunes. I hope that you enjoyed it. We're going to play some Kylie, who I love, to send us in to the news. So thank you very much. And I'll see,
1: hear you next week.
0: Yeah, I'll hear you next week with Alice and Mango. Bye.
1: Bye.
0: Wait, make an animal noise before you say bye.
1: Bye.
0: Meow.
2: From Beaufort to Milan, Meredith to Maribara, you're listening to the power of the voice. 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
1: National Radio News.
2: Hello, I'm Peter Hislop. Leaders of the Koori Camp Embassy have signalled a court challenge against a transfer of ownership at Brisbane's Barambin Victoria Park. The first sod has been turned on the new 63,000-seat Olympic Stadium today after ownership of the site was transferred to the Games Independent Infrastructure and Coordination Authority. This camp leader alleges police removed First Nations people burning a cultural fire overnight.
3: Our sovereignty as Koori people occupies this land, our flags, and now human rights has been breached. Section 28, 26. So we'll see you in the federal courts.
2: The federal government has previously dismissed two cultural heritage applications for the site. Defence Minister Richard Marles has defended a shift in the AUKUS agreement. Over the weekend, it was revealed Australia wouldn't be receiving a newly built Virginia-class submarine in the 2030s, but rather three second-hand submarines. The opposition says it will be interrogating the shift at Senate estimates this week in Canberra. Minister Marles insists there are no changes to the deal.
4: In the context of a very complicated endeavour, we need to place a premium on simplicity.
2: A Tasmanian minister has resigned amid a court case with legal fees costing taxpayers at least $120,000. Environment Minister Madeleine Olgavy had incorrectly told Parliament she was not party to any court cases, but after questioning from the Greens, she admitted last week she had brought a Supreme Court action but was trying to navigate a suppression order. Premier Jeremy Rockliffe has refused to provide details on the case. Outdated regulations are being blamed for reducing the capacity of the nation's electric truck fleet. Shannon Kirkwood reports.
5: The Electric Vehicle Council has released a report on e-trucks, finding freight curfews introduced for diesel engines also apply to electric vehicles. It says it's costing up to $150 per vehicle per day in lost productivity and up to $4 billion in lost national GDP every year. The council says e-trucks are being prevented from travelling during the hours when it would make the biggest difference. It says as Australia responds to the fuel security shock, now is the time to support the sector, and that includes lifting noise restrictions, improving sales incentives and road classifications.
2: The Victorian opposition leader has described the Mikey public transport system as back in the Stone Age. The two-month period of free fares has come to an end this week, replaced with a 50% discount instead. Jess Wilson says as commuters tap on again, it's still a long road ahead before credit cards can be used.
6: You go around the world and you can tap and go with your credit card, with your phone in a second. Here in Victoria, we're still in the trial phase. It is an absolute embarrassment for this government that they have not been able to put in place a simple tap-and-go system.
2: Meanwhile, Premier Jacinta Allen says 20% off car registration fees start today, with applications open until July 31. And Australia will welcome its 28 millionth resident tomorrow. The population clock from the Australian Bureau of Statistics increases our population about one person every minute and 15 seconds, accounting for births, deaths, arrivals and departures. The nation passed the 27 million mark back in September 2024. Turning to sport, the Australian women's rowing team, the Rosellas, have finished the first World Cup regatta of the season with two medals. In Spain, the eight led for much of the race to claim Australia's first women's international gold medal of the new Olympic cycle. The team took the lead after 750 metres.
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6: On the 1st of May 1986, 3BB started broadcast here in Ballarat. This program looks back at the 40 years of Ballarat Community Radio here in Ballarat. You'll hear voices of former members and presenters, some still with us and some that have passed. Over a number of episodes, you'll hear about how we went from test transmission to full-time license, the highs, the lows, the fun and extremely difficult times, as well as ads and promos that date back from then. This program is in celebration of Voice FM 3BB, 40 years on air. Our birthday is the 1st of May 2026, when we will be celebrating 40 years of being on air. Come with me and enjoy the ride.
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7: And he'd done so much filling in for other presenters. And of course, in those days, we didn't have computers to flick the switch and off you go. In those days, it was live or nothing, simple as that. And he would make sure that there was always something there. And of course, he had also a wonderful team working for him. With Heather Browning was side by side with him. I'm not too sure what Heather's role was, but I can remember that she worked really hard as well. But once again, it boils down to a wonderful team. And if you've got that feeling of people working together as a team, it makes you feel good. If you have people working by themselves and not working as a team, it makes it very hard sometimes.
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9: Steiny was great. He's a man with great passion. And you can tell when you listen to him on the radio.
10: Your radio, thanks for being a chum. Just don't sit down on the thing or it might zap your bum.
9: God, he loves it. He's there twiddling those knobs like no tomorrow. He's crazy, you know, and I think Merv does the news for him, and that works really well. You know, they've got a great mix, and I think, taking nothing away from Martin, who was great, that man knows just about everything about any piece of music that was ever written. He just blows me away with his knowledge. But Steiny's got on board and just gone crazy. He's sick. He's out of here. I wake up to him.
11: He's a radio fool.
9: Yeah. He's crazy, man. He's doing something. I mean, no one can be that up at 7 o'clock in the morning.

0: I was in love.
1: The boys had towed the old hot dog van down to the grounds. The fun one was the old Eastern Oval, we had, because of a big mast on the front of the van for the microwave link aerial. And the funnest thing was going through the gates at the Eastern Oval, we'd get it caught on the trees going down towards where the broadcast box was. We were right next to the timekeeper's box and where Alan Benson used to sit in the booth there. We had the van parked right up beside that, and that was a lot of fun.
2: And what was some of the technical issues that they had to get past?
1: I'll start at one and go to 100. Some of the major issues was, the first of all, was the line of sight to Mount Warren Heap. You had to make sure that wherever we were, we had to get up on the mast on the van. I mean, these days you couldn't do it for health and safety regulations without being clipped in and harnessed in and everything. And we had to make sure Mount Warren Heap was within line of sight so that the signal would work. It only had so much leeway for it to be pointing directly at it to make it work. Microwave technology was like that. The hardest part with that technology was on a cold day. It would unlock. Unlock, because these things are locked into place. They're locked into a frequency, and it would unlock, and we couldn't broadcast. So our good mate Lee Roberts, he was our god and saviour. We had two-way communication between the van, the studio, and Lee's panel van at that stage. And he would know when there was a problem, and we would see he'd be up on the mountain, or he'd be at the studio, or he'd be everywhere. And it was those were the days. It was probably better to learn that way than learn in a commercial radio station about, with the technology they have available, they just ring a tech and everything's fixed. And it's better to learn, I guess, the other way. The mistakes that we had were not everywhere, but they were mistakes. Once they were done once, you knew how to handle it.
3: Wayne Dyer, TV presenter. Yeah, I remember him from a couple of sports shows with Steiny, and when they used to do the footy via very, very crude means initially, via a little portable unit and phone lines from the City Oval and a couple other ovals around town. He wasn't, unfortunately, in the caravan committee in the caravan group when I came along.
2: Is that the word for it, the caravan committee?
3: No, not really. I suppose outside broadcasts with the caravan were fun. I had great fun in getting that beast up and running properly. With Dave's push, because he found out I was technically oriented and I was getting along with Lee Roberts, our technician. And I was willing or mad enough to tow the thing all over the place.
2: And Neil was telling me that you went up to, the Wimmera for a few football broadcasts.
3: It was the furthest away we went north. And unfortunately, the landline we were promised was never there, so we had pretty much a bad one from there. We went to Ararat.
2: Did you have to just go there and come back again?
3: Well, literally, because I literally got up there, and where we were going to set up, we couldn't set the caravan up. Half the gear we wanted to put in to where we could set up, they wouldn't let us put in there. We were going to take up tables from the people having lunch and so forth, and this fancy little room they had at the sports ground. So it ended up being a landline. I made up a board with three telephones on it, and literally each operator had a handpiece, was their calling point, and they had the headset on the other side. And I think it was reasonably successful. Ararat was better. We had the caravan and through a landline, which we had to literally, I had to cobble together a landline. I was told was there. Oh, yeah, there's an external plug for you. Yeah, you can use all that. No problems. And
2: it wasn't there
3: when I got there. That was one of Dave's things. Oh, yeah. Oh, don't worry about going and checking it. It's all there. Oh, I wish I had gone and checked it. After that one incident, I went and checked every ground we worked at after that. I went down to Bellarine Peninsula, down past Geelong, to one of the state matches down there. Because matches all over Ballarat from every oval. Back of Smash broadcast via phone. And they were good days. And I said the caravan was a bit rickety. It was fun to tow down the road. You could see it wobbling behind you. Of course, you turn a caravan to a broadcast unit, you strip all the bodywork out of the interior, all the interior out of it. Unfortunately, unbeknownst to me and a few other people when we were doing this, that half of that is actually the structural frame of a caravan.
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2: And obviously the worst mistake is to go off air. Do you remember some of those moments?
1: Yes. I always remember, and I always teach people this now, always have something spare queued up, no matter what it is, an ad, a song, because whatever can go wrong will go wrong, and during live broadcasts were always the ones where everything would go wrong. And that was why we always had something ready and prepared, because we had to, because there was no other choice. You had to have something organised. If the boys were calling the game, everything was going fine, and she just went dead, you'd have to, you know, get on the two-way and all that sort of thing. And Bob Patterson was a man who, I mean, you've got to give credit where credit's due. Bob would be there at, you know, the frost would be just lifting off the ground at the footy grounds, and Bob would be there setting the van up. And he'd send me we tried the two ways out. Bob would say, "I'm here," and it'd be only 9 o'clock in the morning or 10 o'clock, and he'd be set up ready to go. And that was what we had to do. We had to be set up very early in those days. And if we did it now, technology's come along so far. I mean, we could do it in different ways now that are more secure than what the technology was. But I mean, it's secure. The station still sends its signal back to Warren Heap via microwave, so microwave links and that sort of thing. So it is still current technology, but it's more secure now.
3: Yeah, well, basically it was my little, I suppose it was my little project that I really loved towing around. And sometimes I get asked to go to weird places. I don't know where I'll get a line of sight from there or whatever. But there were some memorable ones from the Bridgemall Inn where I went down, set up for the guys. And the guys did, like, that would be Rex and Bags. They did some great concerts from the Bridgemall Inn, the old rat. And some great live music. And some of the music that came out of some of those concerts was really good. We did some good ones from Sturt Street. We did a great one, including band, the brass band, and also a choir from the QE2, Queen Elizabeth Home.
2: Yeah, no, I knew what you meant.
3: So, yeah, it's sort of like one of those things that is missing. It's an outside face we could have.
2: Yeah.
0: Hi, this is Natalie Imbruglia.
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11: Oh, the future of the station, I mean, it can only be bright. The quality of program that is coming along, they're looking at upgrading the signal strength. They're really taking a professional approach to their announcers and the programs. And I think that can only lead them in great directions, or lead us in great directions. So, yeah, it's great. It's bright.
2: And do you put it in your CV that you were a previous community radio announcer?
12: Yeah, look, I have to say, I don't think that's ever really come up for some reason or other. I can understand how, when you're going for a job, interviewers might say that to you and, you know, want to ask you about that. But, no, that's never really come up for me. It's sort of back in the early days of my CV now. The other thing is, too, when you're in the media, CVs don't really count for an awful lot. You send a tape of your material out, whether it's an audio tape for somebody looking for a job in radio, and in television you'll send out a videotape or a DVD or a CD-ROM of your material, and people look at that. They judge you on your look for television and your voice. For radio, they'll judge you on your voice, the way you speak, how you put sentences together, whether you're entertaining. And at the end of the day, it doesn't matter whether you've got 12 degrees after your name. If they don't think that you're going to be entertaining or intelligent on radio, they're not going to give you a job, or you haven't got a good voice for it. So it's not quite the same, I don't think. I can understand how people might look at it and go, "Oh, you've been in public radio," and they may not think, those who haven't been involved in it, they may not think that's necessarily a great stepping stone to a career and other things. But there are a lot of good people who started out in community radio.
13: Yeah. Thank you. Has anyone seen my eyebrow ring?
14: Well, you're not using mine again, Mum.
15: At that time, we had a wonderful sales team, and I was approached to do I think it was the very first outside broadcast actually playing music, and that was up at the City Oval supermarket I forget the name now, Ryan's or one of those.
2: Mm-hmm.
15: And we'd done a live broadcast there. And I can also recall at that stage my co-host then was the late Colin Barrowman. And it was Colin, myself, and poor Nelly, who's no longer with us as well. And we went up there and we had a ball. And that was our first taste of outside broadcasting live to air.
2: Now, there was some amazing programs like the Sunday Girls. Dave Dellenberg had Crossroads and a few other programs.
6: Crossroads. Well, Crossroads was a performance. Crossroads was really any band, any group trying out. And, we'd come along on Sunday nights and watch it. And to see that translate from live performance into the studio was just magnificent, really.
2: And what are your standout programs?
6: I think I used to like the blues program. I thought that was great, and the late night programs. I'd always tune in. I'd always enjoy that. And I preferred the sort of blues jazz type programs more than I did some of the talk programs. Even though I was part of the talk program, I still enjoyed that relaxation at night listening to it.
7: Alan May and John Ferguson. John's now passed on, but Alan and John's programs were sensational. You know, the music, the 78s they had.
2: Mm.
7: They used to come in with these boxes of 78s. I mean, and it was great radio. When Brian Wise did a new releases program, Brian Wise is from Triple R. He was from PBS in those days, which are two community stations in Melbourne. Brian now does Off the Record on Triple R, but in those days he used to post a tape up to us, and he'd do his own Triple B program at home in his little studio and send it up every week. Stan Ladd, you know, the brass
2: band man,
7: the brass band program. I mean, that was unique. He had this incredible collection of brass band music.
2: And in his 80s now, he's still doing it.
7: Is he? That's good. Yeah. Len Reed, classical music. I mean, Len's collection was, I mean, and Len's still involved. Len's collection, was, and the work he put into his radio program, it was great to listen to. And it was, like, I didn't used to listen, and you probably don't either, listen to a lot of classical music, but I used to love just tuning into Len's program.
2: I think the amazing thing about being involved in community radio is you all your ears start to tune into different styles of programs, and you don't specifically stay in that little pop music sort of genre. You do expand your knowledge.
7: That's right, yep. Yeah. And Lewis J. Kelly, of course.
2: The Black Hill Rocker.
7: I still listen to Lou. And I really like the show with no name. I reckon that's a good show on a Tuesday afternoon. I listen to that now. Mm. That's, I reckon he's... he's good. The Grainy Lane
2: show.
7: Yep. So there's, and of course the Bob and his blues and Ilka Bister and Nothing But the Blues. Mm. That was.
2: There's so much.
7: Anyway,
16: We know it turns you on.
2: And you've obviously met a lot of celebrities in your time.
1: Yep. One was at the football. Actually, we were sitting in the van one day, and it was the grand final. I think of. I'm trying to think what year it was. Channel 10 were broadcasting. They had the big OB truck parked the other end of the grandstand, and they parked in there and had cameras. I remember we had a scissor lift behind us with three cameras up so high up into the grandstand, and we had to squeeze into the van to get past this scissor lift. And Shane Healy was calling for 10 that day with, I think, the other guy who was involved. I can't think of his name now. No, it was days past Rob Gaylard. It wasn't Rob Gaylard, it was somebody else. But Shane Healy was there, and we interviewed him. And the funniest thing I'll ever never forget was that day, he's sitting in the box with a 3AW jacket on in our broadcast caravan. And he was great to talk to, great man. And he went on to bigger and better things, of course. He was the manager for 3AW for many years. So, you know, that was good. Met a lot of people. Lee Kernaghan, I met Lee. I interviewed him actually about 15 minutes before he went on stage when he played at Her Majesty's Theatre for the one and only time, where he wasn't allowed back there after that.
2: Oh, why is that?
1: They use a big ball. He sings Great Balls of Fire, and they let this big air ball out off the stage, and it got a little too close to some of the awnings. But he was great. Lee was a fantastic man, and well composed too. I mean, 15 minutes before you're going on stage, he was just really well composed, and he was great to talk to. Adam Brand, I've met Adam. He was a great guy. had a lot in common. He was just going for his motorsport license at the time when I met him, and we were talking about that. He, of course, races Utes and V8 supercars, all that sort of thing. So, yeah, he was good to meet, and just really nice people. I've met a lot of people, a lot of phone interviews I've done over the years with people, and just identities from around the town too, I guess.
2: Mm. What are some of the phone interviews you remember?
1: Melinda Schneider, of course. I had a big association with country music for a while with the Country Club, which was a country music sort of showcase. It was a showcase of new talent. Melinda Schneider was great to talk to. She was amazing. She was very polished person to talk to. She knew what she had to say, and she loved the questions I asked because they weren't the normal questions. I do remember once when I interviewed Adam Brand over the phone. I did him twice, actually. I remember him saying to me that, "You're the 18th interview I'm doing today, and I've got 10 more to do." They sat him in a motel room with a phone, and it was his day off.
2: So you know. what different questions did you ask that no one would have asked?
1: I guess a lot of them wanted to know the questions that every magazine would want to ask. You know, how's your new single and everything like that. I asked about things about their songwriting abilities, who they teamed up with when they'd write songs, and where their influences were, and all that sort of thing. That things they prefer to talk about than just the norm, and that was why we've been able over the years to get many interviews from various different presenters, because we did a different perspective, I guess.
13: Rob and I have been living with Mum for 8 months now.
17: So how's it been?
18: Oh, absolutely terrible.
13: Terribly fun.
18: Hmm? Yes, it's really flown.
2: What do you think are some of the exciting possibilities?
11: Oh, anything from the footy. Definitely the footy. Why not netball matches? Why not swimming carnivals? Why not anything that's of interest locally? You know, let's do the Begonia Festival live and stuff like that, you know. I mean, look, there have been some ideas that have been shot in the foot, of course, as you know. There was the nude show.
2: You didn't think the nude show would work?
11: That got shot in the foot. Oh, okay. Yeah, it was a bit revealing. Also, there was Deaf FM, but as you know, that...
2: Radio for the Totally Deaf?
11: Yeah.
2: That didn't work?
11: Well, it didn't work really because of, you know, because you had to have people signing beside you. There wasn't really much room in the studio to actually get much done. So,
2: and the radio listeners couldn't hear because they were deaf.
11: Yeah, that would be a problem.
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15: The supermarket wanted to be a sponsor, and he was approached about going up there for the outside broadcast live as part of his sponsorship deal.
2: Mm-hmm.
15: And so we stuck to what we promised. And that was it. But boy, did we have some fun doing it.
11: Yeah, to actually get much done, so...
2: And the radio listeners couldn't hear because they were deaf.
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0: 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That makes sense. And it's a free ticket to the Christmas Cabaret this Friday night. Triple B has only two tables to go off as bribes, so, well, they're going to go fast over the next 2 days. So how about ringing through now and get a seat on one of the tables? The winner can pick up his ticket before Friday and pay his subscription, and, well, we'll see you out there Friday night. So ring through on 331-201, and a ticket to the Cross Currents Christmas Cabaret is yours.
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3: FM. I think it's really reflected the talent and abilities of the people of Ballarat. We know that Ballarat is great in the arts, in music. It has a vibrant place to play in the history of this nation through public input and public affairs, whether it goes back to the Eureka Stockade or to Federation. And I think all those, that involvement of Ballarat people is really reflected in Voice FM.
0: Great. Okay, we've got a quarter of an hour left. We're going to rock it out until 11 o'clock. And let's go to probably my find of the year. And it's by a band called The Beat Farmers. And there was two versions of this song released this year. One was off an EP called Glad and Greasy, and the other is off their new album that's been released only on import so far, called Van Gogh. And it's a version
4: As I mentioned,
0: of
4: we
0: the
4: had
0: old...
4: the duo groups doing the... Then we had the Steve Brax and David Miller one morning. We had Chester Shearer and Ian Clift another morning. They were pretty good fun. I'm not sure Charlie Flynn, I reckon, was doing breakfast. He mightn't have. Charlie used to do a great... Charlie's got a great record collection too. Charlie did he's a local physiotherapist. He used to do a great program.
5: Mm-hmm. Hi, this is Slim Doherty. I've just been listening to 3BBB, beautiful Ballarat, Bertie. We had a good time. We played here. It's cold. Bye.
6: Surprising thing is that Steve Brax had made his way from those very early broadcasts.
7: Yeah, I don't know how much of Steve Brax... Brekkie Show experience has prepared him for life as Premier of the State of Victoria.
6: You don't think we can take credit for that?
7: Who knows? I've never asked him. Next time I see him, I'll ask.
6: There's so much going on in Ballarat now with the two community radio stations. Do you see in the future the possibility of a community TV station for Ballarat?
7: I think it's possible. I think there's always a chance that, and of course with the great interaction you can have now, it makes it even better. I must admit, I think Channel 31 is going better and better all the time too, and that's providing good public access for a wide range of people. But yeah, there's always a chance. DJ Music.
8: 99.9. Had some wonderful technicians here in the early days. I can recall years ago, when I was first on air here, we had an employed technician at the station 5 days a week. That technician would come up and ask you at the end of your program, how are things going? Is there anything defective? And fix it on the spot. Not like today.
6: Mm. That's pretty incredible to have a employed 5 days a week.
8: Yeah, we had that for a while. I think I had him for about 6 months, 7 months, I think it was. But boy, did he keep that station up to scratch. Mm. You know, slightest little thing. And of course, in those days, we had old equipment. Not all of it. I mean, we had brand new Technic turntables there, which were bought when the station first started.
6: Yeah.
8: The panel, which we're still using today, that was there. We had these humongous reel-to-reel machines. I don't know where they come from or where they've gone to since. But they were a bit of a problem.
6: Mm.
8: Especially when you're trying to put on programs and things start falling off and, yes, say no more.
6: The joys of trying to wind up or thread up a reel-to-reel. Yeah.
8: On the go.
6: Oh, yeah.

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1: 99.9. Well, I remember the struggle initially to go from a test transmission to a full license, and that was probably underscored now in what has happened since then, but it was a really tense time, really difficult time. Had to get everything right. We had to convince the communications authorities, and that was a very, very difficult time in our development. I remember that well. I remember, of course, many meetings down at the School of Mines in underneath in that sort of dungeon area, where we'd just plan how we could have a full program, how we could get people involved, how we could keep the station operating for as many hours as possible, and just finding enough money and resources for that to happen. Yeah, those are the things that stand out for me in that early planning period.
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3: Hi, what are you having for dinner?
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4: Right.
3: Or maybe salmon. Salmon.
4: Shut up.
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6: And it was remarkable, actually, because I can recall getting phone calls in those early days, and we had the antenna on the roof. At the courthouse, and beaming it out to the public from there. And I can recall getting phone calls from as far as Colac, Ararat, and they had problems in the heart of Ballarat with it, would you believe, because it ups and downs with the hills.
7: Yep.
6: Some places in Ballarat couldn't get it.
7: Live broadcast from the street, just out there with the people, and, you know, vox pops live. Let's try that. I mean, this, you know, it's endless.
8: Records played on this program available from Black Swan Records, 417 Sturt Street, specialising in imported and local records, cassettes and compact discs, including blues, soul, rhythm and blues, heavy metal and jazz. Also second-hand records and cassettes.
9: Thank you, GT and AW.
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11: Well, the actual risks per se, the regulations state if you stand that aerial up X height and have it fenced off, you can use it. You'd have to stand under a microwave link. This is my understanding from all the seminars I've been to and spoken to the various powers to be at the ACA, that you would have to stand next door to the microwave antenna for 8 hours solid and not move an inch to get a headache. So therefore, the minimal risk is minimal. And overall, long term, there's no risk at all. Mm. So you could do an 8-hour broadcast from somewhere, as long as you're not sitting directly underneath it. And I wonder, after the football matches, where I sit directly underneath it for many hours. But I had an aluminium caravan above me, so I suppose I should be safe.
12: Hi, I'm Wayne Dyer from Channel 9 News. I started off at 3BBB as it was then, now Voice FM. Happy 20th birthday to all those who are still involved with Voice FM. Hope you have a great birthday bash and keep on entertaining the people of Ballarat.
7: Do you think Ballarat is ripe for community television? And if there was a possibility, would you support it?
12: Oh, absolutely. I support the grassroots of anything. It gives so many people experience, even if it's just for the fun of it. For those who are looking for a career, it gives them important experience to maybe go on to something else. The only difficulty with Ballarat is that it's so close to Melbourne. I know that's always been a criticism over the years. It's so close to Melbourne that it might be hard to get it up and running. But look, Ballarat's a thriving community, and it's there's a lot of people, there's a lot of interest in the local community.
7: That we have to actually have the government enforce local news to some of those networks?
12: Yes and no. I think it's very hard to make it pay. I think that's the biggest problem. And there's probably a lot of worthwhile things that wouldn't be on radio or television unless the government had some input into it. But look, it would be, I suppose, preferable that people would that they would make a decision themselves. Management would make a decision that we need to put a local news service on. But look, yeah, I'd leave it at that, I think.
9: Right, let's go to the country album of the year. It's by a man named Randy Travis.
13: I'm Nick Quirk from Capital Lane. On Friday the 28th of November, I'll be playing my own brand of blues music at the Cross Currents Christmas Concert for 3BB.
14: Well,
13: see you there.
14: I woke up this morning feeling pretty fine. Jumped in my car and I went for a ride.
7: Look, I mean, the format for the comedians was fairly similar to the Black Sheep, although the comedians actually had comedy in it with comedy skits.
15: Yep.
7: I'm not saying that the Black Sheep aren't funny. They're very funny.
15: Didn't last as long as their show, 14 years.
7: Yeah, Phil and Alan, isn't
15: and
7: it?
15: And Alan, yeah.
7: They're great. I catch them occasionally on a Friday night after the footy show, and they're great. They're very intelligent guys.
15: Mm.
7: It's very intellectual humour. And I sometimes sit there and... Yeah, I get out of my car and I go inside and I'm sitting there maybe at my computer or, you know, eating tea, and suddenly I burst out laughing and people look at me and say, what the hell's that about? And I go, I've just been listening to the Black Sheep. And they go, oh. So they know, you know, they know where they're coming from.
15: And what was some of the punchlines that you remember?
7: No, I don't remember.
15: Oh, right,
7: no,
15: okay.
7: No.
16: 99.9.
17: Oh, yeah, I can make Tom Cruise disappear.
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18: You may listen.
19: You are
18: not a goose.
19: I used to work with Steve, actually.
15: Did you?
19: Yeah, well, not on his breakfast program, but I was a parliamentary officer down at Parliament House, and Steve was around Parliament in those early days. I used to see a lot of politicians, but we all had to treat them all the same, no matter who they were. So we weren't allowed to take sides with politics. But anyway, that's another story.
15: But I'm sure if you...
19: I can remember seeing Steve at the station.
15: Yeah.
19: I was listening to a tape of his at home. I've got a few things at home that are in my archives.
15: Mm-hmm.
19: People used to say to me, why are you recording those things for? Throw them away, you don't want them. But no, they're there, and eventually I'll re-burn them back onto CD to preserve them.
15: Yep.
19: So we've got some sort of archive to look at.
15: Early, early days in the maybe 80, 81, 82, where there was just nothing but planning but no actual broadcast. Well, do you remember how painful that was, the waiting?
1: Very difficult. You know, you're holding people in, keeping them involved, keeping their optimism up so that they knew there was something going to happen eventually. It was a very hard period, but, you know, it was all worth it in the end, and there was a great excitement once we got on air full time.
15: So what was Mr. Braxell as a presenter like?
19: He was pretty good. Pretty good.
15: What are your recollections of his shows?
19: If I can recall, I think he used to do a talk program for the union or for these schools, I think.
15: Because he was in the education department.
19: Yeah. If I remember rightly, there was something to do with education.
15: Was it like a school-style program or...?
19: I can't remember, to be honest with you. There's so many programs that I've seen and heard over this station over the years.
15: Mm.
19: I do know that he was here for... not a long time, but, probably 12 months or more.
15: Do you remember some of those first test transmissions?
1: Yes, I do. And I certainly remember SMB. I spent a lot of time down there in that studio, and I do remember it very well. And it was a good time too. I think everyone had their shoulder to the wheel. Everyone, no one had the luxury of just doing a program. You had to go out there and try and find sponsors. You had to... go out there and help with the administration and running of the organisation as well. So it was everyone chipping in.
15: There's some very long-termers that are still with the station, like Neil Steinman.
1: Okay. Oh, well, Neil, that's great. I remember Neil, of course, he was an ex-mayor and a councillor in the Eureka ward area. And Neil had a program, when I was on. So, gee, that's a long time. And please say hello to Neil. He's a great bloke.
15: There was an occasional off-air moment, wasn't there?
11: Yeah, it was more that... be either a power fluctuation because you're running long extension leads, someone unplugged the power or turned it off by accident, or something tripped a fuse or whatever because we had so much load on it. Especially in winter, we used to put a heater on in the caravan because it would make it warmer. Unfortunately, we found out that it used to trip the fuses out because it was too much drag on the amperage to the caravan. These were all learning curve things. Like, I'd never done half of this stuff before, and so literally... every time we added something new to the caravan, which was good for Steiny and the crew and the football team, it put an extra load on all the power drain. We did end up having a good two-way conversation equipment between... we started off literally... we talk over the microwave in ad breaks to the studio and explain what we were doing. We had about a 30-second gap to do a lot of instructional stuff to where we actually had a full-on two-way system, FM two-way system, completely independent of the broadcast unit, to broadcast back to the studio. So in the studio there'd be a receiver, and I could press a button during the conversation while the sports guys were broadcasting. I could talk with Ben or whoever was in the studio, and actually, okay, we're coming up to a break now. Run a full set of three, put the kettle on, we're coming home, all that sort of stuff, and have full-on conversations in a five-minute timeout window for the FM two-way, which was brilliant. So we went from literally tin can technology to basically having state-of-the-art, almost mobile phone technology in the end.
16: Ooh, crikey! This here is one hissing, spitting cobra snake. So take a gander at this little poppadom. He could bite me at any...
6: 99.9. Actually, I was listening to one of your recordings, I think, in the past where... You had, now you're thinking there, where you had him, it was the last day at the old SMB and up to Tippett Hall.
15: That's right.
6: And that's where they were talking there at 1 o'clock in the afternoon. So it wasn't breakfast then.
15: No.
6: And that was a political thing with all the pollies all in together, so it would be interesting.
15: Community radio has always been known as a fantastic training ground to get other people a stepping stone into commercial networks. Some of those experiences, have they affected your further career and success in politics?
1: Well, it didn't hurt, and certainly being exposed to the public through immediate access, like community radio, and it's raw, it's opened, you get engagement directly. These are pretty important skills to have and pretty useful experiences for the future. So it certainly didn't hurt me in my career.
15: And obviously gives you some understanding of grassroots organisations?
1: Oh, it certainly does. And how you need to be quick on your feet and respond effectively. And that's a good learning experience.
7: Whereas the comedians was more instantaneous. It's more of a...
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2: The Young Divas. It's a group, I suppose, put together to give the girls from Australian Idol a job, really. And it seems like Ricky Lee Coulter, now she's married and her new name is Ricky Lee Coulter Babington, has left The Young Divas and, oddly enough, has caused a bit of a rift. I got a sneaking suspicion that she left because she was doing so well with her solo career.
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21: Basically, we all share similar management and we thought, what can we do? 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I mean, that's what we're here to do. So we said, why not put four really strong females on the road together and put on an incredible show for, Australia to see? And so...
23: Great idea.
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15: Today we're talking to Wayne Dyer, who is a Channel 9 reporter and previous 3 Triple B FM announcer. Did you ever push the boundaries too far sometimes, Wayne?
29: There were probably a couple. I remember... What time is this interview going to be going to air?
15: I think we could edit it anyway, so don't stress about it.
29: Yeah, look, sometimes you have a little bit of a slip, I suppose. I might have used the word root out of context once, but it only takes someone else in the studio to start laughing, and of course everyone gets the wrong idea. You're really testing my memory there. Look, there were some funny moments, I suppose. Not so much on sports programming, but on Brekkie.
15: Okay, so just out of interest, what other shows were you involved in apart from sports and Brekkie?
29: I did a magazine-style program which was anything from the arts and entertainment to local news around town. We had, I'm just trying to think, what other segments did we have? I know we had a weekly or bi-weekly travel segment on it. Someone would come in and talk about from a local travel agency and talk about a destination of the week.
15: Was that a sponsored program?
29: Yeah, it was. And I'm just trying to think. Yeah, look, it was a bit of a potpourri, really, a bit of a mix of everything. Oh, yeah, I was just saying, I used to do a lot of character voices. So Dave Dullenberg got me involved in those. I used to do cartoon character voices and just various character voices, which I made up myself. That was a lot of fun.
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8: I've lost track of what, sort of lost touch with country music. Of course, with my business now, it's all doing party music. So I'd love to get back into doing it. It was a great program. It was a great showcase of, I even played stuff before it was released in Australia. We had got preview tracks from America. A lot of the American stuff we'd play was pre-release here, which these days, of course, is so easy to do. It's information is there, you can get the information you need. You'd go to the record shops and get what you needed, and they had preview copies there already because they had to have them there on release dates and everything. So, yeah, that was quite fun. I enjoyed it. It was a good show. But I enjoyed breakfast radio. I loved doing breakfast. It was a great thing. I've done breakfast on numerous occasions. It was the hardest thing with breakfast radio, I think, is that you've got to be alive and awake and happy while everyone else is still asleep. And that was that's the hardest thing with breakfast radio, is that you've got to be up at 4 or 5 in the morning, and instead of going to work where you've got half an hour to warm up or something like that and get ready for the day, you've got to open a microphone and be bright, bubbly and chirpy, and you're really not. Thank God for caffeine.
19: I treat people as they treat me. And it's not what you say to people, it's how you say it to people. And in most cases, if people can help us, they will. I know just the other day, we had Bobby Cash up here for the Casablanca Club. And the mayor said to me, put me aside, and he said to me, Alan, he said, we want to support the Casablanca Club. And he said, if there's anything we can do financially, let us know, we can give you $500 straight away. Well, $500 to us is $500. Mm. It doesn't matter how small it is. So our committee got together and we worked out what we needed. And I've approached for the $500. That's not the first time. We want a songbooks for the Casablanca Club. We had them done through the Shire 14 years ago and they were a little bit tatty. So we approached Councillor Rugg. Councillor Rugg said, okay, that's fine. Get them printed.
15: A big avid listener of radio over your years of growing up?
7: No, really. When I was a kid, obviously, I would have, with Dad's involvement in radio. But there for a while, I dropped off. I suppose, you know, Dad got out of radio, so I thought, nah, boring. I'll watch more TV. And
15: Wayne, what type of things did you do in the production studio?
29: Oh, yeah, we used to do, that's true. Yeah, we used to do some things in there. It's so long ago. I've forgotten a lot of the day-to-day stuff. Nearly 20 years ago, but yeah, we used to spend long hours in the production studio too, putting things together, that's true.
15: So do you remember, like, some of the dodgiest commercials that you might have made, or suspect?
29: You could probably get any of them out, I think.
15: So when was the last time you had to listen to some of the older recordings?
29: Well, that's a good point. I've got some old tapes, but, you know, I don't reckon I would have listened to anything for maybe a year or two after I left 3BBB, so probably 15 or 16 years since I listened to any of that.
15: Gosh. So what age were you at that stage?
29: Ooh, early 20s would have been when I first got into it.
23: Hi, this is Missy Higgins.
24: G'day, we're Motor Race.
23: Hey, this is Delta Goodrum.
24: Hey, how's it going? My name is Jack Johnson.
25: Hi, Scissor Sisters here.
24: We're Garbage.
25: Hello, we are the Stereophonics, the Highway Grinspoon.
24: Just stick around. You know what I'm saying?
25: Away.
24: Don't go away.
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15: So what are some of the moments you remember of your breakfast programs?
8: Oh, I used to love the studios in Lydiard Street, at Tippett Hall, for one very good reason. It was the best way to wake up of a morning, looking out this huge window out towards Mount Warren Heap. And to see the sunrise through those windows was just amazing. It made you feel really good because it was, 3BA studios now, they look out to the east, but they've got a building in their way. They don't get that sort of wake-up call thing, buildings and that. This was a clear view straight out over the east of Ballarat. And that was probably the most memorable thing.
15: That was a beautiful view too, actually, from memory.
8: It was lovely. I mean, they could sell that for a very lovely apartment for a lot of money these days, but those were the good days. They were really good because you felt... It was good because you could see outside. You had, I mean, nowadays we don't have a window in the actual studio looking directly outside, which is a bit of a shame. But that was probably the most notable thing. The other thing, I guess, with breakfast radio was that you had a sense of purpose. You knew you were getting people out of bed. You knew the people you were entertaining would set their alarm clocks to you. So they had really no choice to wake up to you because they'd set their alarm clock to you. So... bang, instantaneously they were listening to you. And that was what I enjoyed about it. I love breakfast radio. It was a bit of a... I'd love to go back and do it again.
0: Oh, yeah.
9: I've always wanted to play an Elvis on Bromberger with the lot, and I finally got my chance. It's dedicated to all you folks that have ever sang in the shower. And, well, on top of this record here in front of me, it's got 52 and 6, DK Dallenberg, 16 Braham Street, Nil. I used to even write my address on those days. I don't know why. I was supposed to remind myself. I am a Wimmera boy after all. That was Love Me, Elvis Presley. And before that, Steve Goodman. And, geez, what a great flat picker he is. Steve Goodman died of leukemia on September the 20th, 1984. And, about 4 or 5 years before that, he put out a fantastic album called Jesse's Jig and Other Favourites, and that's what that came from. A track called It's a Sin to Tell a Lie, and, well, I guess playing that, I've covered Fats Waller, Steve Goodman, One Love Stand. As you can see, I've just been on the phone, and I'm completely unprepared for this bit. I wasn't thinking straight at all. One Love Stand, which is a fine song written by Lowell George, and... let's get into a bit of white funk, and then we'll go out into some jazz music.
10: I mean, no one was interested in doing 5 days a week. They're not all as crazy as Neil. Well, as committed, should I say.
11: Downloading. Download. Complete.
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15: Remember, I suppose, people in a voluntary organisation aren't getting paid to do what they're doing, so they've got to go out and earn a dollar. So they can't always stay here long term. And that's the really hard thing. You lose really valuable people.
10: Yep. Yeah, people move town, you lose... That's the thing. But, I mean, yeah, the daytime programming was always slanted more at older people who possibly are retired or younger or students or whatever who've got that spare hour or two, that sort of thing. So that's what you had to balance, was fitting in with everyone's work commitments. And, yeah, I mean, as we lose some, we gain new ones. I mean, that's what's good about the station. Good about Voice is that we have new people to listen to.
12: You've heard the hype. Now see the Harry Potter tribute show.
13: Hello, kids. I'm Harry Potter. Oh, geez. Turn away, children.
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15: Do you still believe that community radio is having a very strong voice in the community generally these days as well?
1: Yes, I do. And I think... it has a crucial part to play in making sure that the airwaves are open and accessible to as many people as possible. And I'd hate to see the day when we didn't have community radios and community media supported in this country.
15: And you did quite a bit of production as well.
8: The production, well, that started by sheer accident. I actually did work experience at the station when I was in year 10. And Dave said to me, go and make some sponsorship announcements. Here's how you use the equipment. And that's how I got started in production. I learnt... We did the Camp Hotel and the Bridgemelian gig guides. They had their own set formats of what those had. They did their gig guides and everything like that. And those were the first things I did. The way we used to do it was... you'd start the record... you'd start the cart and the record directly... and then you'd put the voiceover bed directly over the record... and then down to cart. So it was all done very hands-on. Nowadays it's all done electronically and you can move it all in and have it nicely produced. But she was all live and it was all produced fairly quickly.
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4: Hello, I'm Peter Hislop. Leaders of the Koori Camp Embassy have signalled a court challenge against a transfer of ownership at Brisbane's Barambin Victoria Park. The first sod has been turned on the new 63,000-seat Olympic Stadium today after ownership of the site was transferred to the Games Independent Infrastructure and Coordination Authority. This camp leader alleges police removed First Nations people burning a cultural fire overnight.
5: Our sovereignty as Koori people occupies this land, our flags, and now human rights has been breached. Section 28, 26. So we'll see you in the federal courts.
4: The federal government has previously dismissed two cultural heritage applications for the site. Defence Minister Richard Marles has defended a shift in the AUKUS agreement. Over the weekend, it was revealed Australia wouldn't be receiving a newly built Virginia-class submarine in the 2030s, but rather three second-hand submarines. The opposition says it will be interrogating the shift at Senate estimates this week in Canberra. Minister Marles insists there are no changes to the deal.
6: In the context of a very complicated endeavour, we need to place a premium on simplicity.
4: A Tasmanian minister has resigned amid a court case with legal fees costing taxpayers at least $120,000. Environment Minister Madeleine Olgavy had incorrectly told Parliament she was not party to any court cases, but after questioning from the Greens, she admitted last week she had brought a Supreme Court action but was trying to navigate a suppression order. Premier Jeremy Rockliffe has refused to provide details on the case. Outdated regulations are being blamed for reducing the capacity of the nation's electric truck fleet. Shannon Kirkwood reports.
7: The Electric Vehicle Council has released a report on e-trucks, finding freight curfews introduced for diesel engines also apply to electric vehicles. It says it's costing up to $150 per vehicle per day in lost productivity and up to $4 billion in lost national GDP every year. The council says e-trucks are being prevented from travelling during the hours when it would make the biggest difference. It says as Australia responds to the fuel security shock, now is the time to support the sector, and that includes lifting noise restrictions, improving sales incentives and road classifications.
4: The Victorian opposition leader has described the Mikey public transport system as back in the Stone Age. The two-month period of free fares has come to an end this week, replaced with a 50% discount instead. Jess Wilson says as commuters tap on again, it's still a long road ahead before credit cards can be used.
8: You go around the world and you can tap and go with your credit card, with your phone in a second. Here in Victoria, we're still in the trial phase. It is an absolute embarrassment for this government that they have not been able to put in place a simple tap-and-go system.
4: Meanwhile, Premier Jacinta Allen says 20% off car registration fees start today, with applications open until July 31. And Australia will welcome its 28 millionth resident tomorrow. The population clock from the Australian Bureau of Statistics increases our population about one person every minute and 15 seconds, accounting for births, deaths, arrivals and departures. The nation passed the 27 million mark back in September 2024. Turning to sport, the Australian women's rowing team, the Rosellas, have finished the first World Cup regatta of the season with two medals. In Spain, the eight led for much of the race to claim Australia's first women's international gold medal of the new Olympic cycle. The team took the lead after 750 metres.
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9: It's Monday, the 1st of June, the first day of winter, and it's shown its true colours today. It's a very, very cold and windy and wet day. So tomorrow we're looking for a top of just 10 degrees. Showers and the wind easing. So this weather will continue for the next 6 hours or so, it says. And then 11 degrees on Wednesday after a low of 7, 2 to 6 millimetres. Possibly 5 millimetres on Thursday, a low of 5 and a top of 10. 11 with a low of 4 on Friday. 13 with a low of 4 on Saturday, and Sunday we're looking at 14 degrees. And it's currently 7.7 with a feels-like temperature. I haven't seen this for a while, minus 4.2. So good afternoon and welcome to Monday Drive. It's Sean with you this afternoon, each and every Monday and Tuesday. And today we've got a theme day. It's the first day of June, so some of you might get it, some of you might not. So let's kick things off with a lady.
10: It doesn't matter if you love him or capital H-I-M. Just put your paws up.

We're just getting warmed up this afternoon, and that is the country road version of Lady Gaga and Born This Way. It is World Pride Day, it used to be, and now it's World Pride Month. So that is the 1st of June right through to the 30th. So a whole month of pride around the world. So Ballarat does it a really good job of it, especially for the young people. Can be very difficult for younger people to navigate through these traumatizing times, I think, through today's social media and constant whatever you want to call it. It can be more difficult, but everyone has their own journey. And I think in life, most people hope that we'd like to see most people brought up in an environment where they can learn the skills to deal with adversity, that doesn't always happen. So we need to keep that in mind. Everyone is different, and in Ballarat, it's a case of be who you are and be proud of it. So I'm here to give voice to that today on Voice FM. That's what it's all about, 99.9. And we're starting off a bit slow. Then we're gonna hit the disco floor at some point. I've warned all the board members outside that today is disco party day, and we will see how we go. Now I like to play artists that reflect the help the homage that they pay to LGBTQIA+ people in this world. So yeah, Born This Way, country road version. That was Lady Gaga, of course, who has a huge gay following, so she had to start it off. Now the next one from 1986, and this is going to be another acoustic inspired number. So really I want the music to talk for itself today. I'll explain a few of the songs for you, but I really just want the music to talk for itself, and I will go through some of the events that are happening in Ballarat, and there's a lot. And for all ages and everyone. So let's be inclusive, throw hate out the door, and let's enjoy the next 2 hours. In 1986, Cyndi Lauper. Now, she was inspired by her lesbian sister. Lauper co-founded the True Colours Fund after her album was a huge success. So let's pay tribute. And this is from 2005 when she reworked an acoustic version of True Colours. And this is from The Body Acoustic. And it's just beautiful.

very, very wintry afternoon. That was Cyndi Lauper and True Colours, the acoustic version from the Body Acoustic album. You were Sean and you're listening to 99.9 Voice FM, and we're here for a voice for everyone. And I'm hosting the Pride show today, so we're going to talk about Ballarat Pride Month, which is coming up as of today. So from the 1st to the 30th, there's something for everyone. So the much-loved Pride Market will be held at the Mining Exchange this year. Last year it was here at Berkeley Square. So I can remember, actually, the Dykes on Bikes came down, and I've got some photos of that. I'll have to drag them out. So I got to meet them, and that was a lot of fun. So they supported the Ballarat Pride from last year, which is fantastic. So the little things, the community connections you make through Voice FM is amazing. And I don't like to label people or put them in categories, because I come from the era where we went to nightclubs, a gay and lesbian nightclub, and we took straight people with us, we took anyone with us. So we all were affectionate, we all, you know, were very loving people, and we had good times. There was very rarely any sort of drama at those sort of places back in the 90s and the 2000s and noughties. So I had a good, I believe, in that respect. Ballarat's got a good, you've got a venue here that I know that they held a night for us, drag bingo night, so the Piano Bar, I'll mention them. It's not a plug for them though. They'll have to sponsor us for that. But, so that's an inclusive place for everyone. They have all sorts of people come through their door. So it's important that people feel wanted, cared for and loved in today's society. And there's one thing you can never do, and that is stop the music.

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And to celebrate Pride Month worldwide and right here in Ballarat, that was You Can't Stop the Music and You Cannot, Village People. Speaks for itself. Of course, everyone probably puts in the Navy or YMCA on if they're thinking of a Village People LGBT type song. But I put that on just because music is a healing thing that we all need, and it won't go ever. So I've got a couple of protest songs certainly that impacted on me. Boy George is a big hero of mine. He is I think it was on the weekend, he received an award for his contribution to the LGBT community. So there's a lot to take in today, and we'll have a bit of comedy, a bit of a charity single that was released with a bit of campness to it, and we'll have some disco tunes. And as I said, a couple of protest songs. This next song, Sylvester. The uber fabulous Sylvester was so adored by the San Francisco gay community. They gave him a 10-minute standing ovation at the 1988 Castro Street Fair. He was too ill to attend, and he watched on from being in a wheelchair on his apartment balcony. His song, You Make Me Feel Mighty Real, is actually number 2 in the Billboard Pride Anthems. And it's funny, I didn't look at the Pride Anthems, but then I thought, oh, I'll have a look. And number 1 and 2 did make it into my countdown. So let's go with the wonderful Sylvester. From 1978, You Make Me Feel.

0: Monday Drive on the 1st of June 2026, and it's a lovely 7 degrees outside, feels like minus 3. So we're doing well. That'll continue on for the next couple of days, and winter is certainly here with a bang. Now, we're celebrating Pride music today and also Pride Month in Ballarat and the events that are taking place. These are the protest songs that I wanted to play for you today. So one that had a big impact on my childhood, well, I just turned 18, and it was a Boy George song called No Clause 28, and I've been dying to play this. So it was written in direct opposition to the UK government's controversial Local Government Act of 1988. Now, the track is it's very satirical. It's got a bit of Joan Rivers in it. It pokes a lot of fun at Margaret Thatcher and her homophobic legislation at the time, her policies, the AIDS crisis, and the struggling national health system in the UK. So Section 28 referenced a notorious piece of legislation that was enacted by the Iron Lady's government. And that get mentioned a lot, the Iron Lady. I thought I'd explain the song beforehand because does that sound familiar? Bit similar to modern-day Donald Trump policies, it prohibited local authorities and schools from intentionally promoting homosexuality or presenting it as a pretend family relationship. So that's what Section 28, the Clause 28, was about. Now, the law forced many LGBTQI plus support groups and charities to close down due to fears of criminal penalties. So we have come a long way, obviously, but the ugly politics and ignorance has entered the stratosphere again. So we'll see what happens. But here's a great song that Boy George did. Pokes a lot of fun at Margaret Thatcher. It's called No Clause 28.
1: You turn if you want to. The lady's not for turning.

Monday Drive. You're with Sean, Boy George, a few others. Player D, thank you very much. Yo, Sean, loving your Pride show today. Loving the tunes, your passion and historical knowledge. When he lived in the UK, they used to refer to Maggie T. I hope I can say this. The maggot scratcher, he says. So loving the love, Player D. So thank you very much. Dave is in the office as we speak. So I think he enjoyed that because obviously he did live in the UK. Yeah, so that's a nice message. Thank you, Player D. And he's enjoying the music, which is good. Now, this next song, first of all, hang on, let me recover from that. Let's talk about a couple of events that are happening in Ballarat. And the floral pride flag displayed on Sturt Street is a beautiful thing. Last year, some shenanigans happened. We don't need a repeat of that, so I won't go into that any further. But hopefully it's displayed there for the whole month. It's just the same as displaying Easter flowers, anything like that. So I don't know why people get so upset and stupid. Usually probably drunken antics probably lead to that, and hate. So it's not great. There's going to be a Q Hub set up hosting various events for the young kids and their parents, and high school drop-ins on the 2nd, 9th, 16th and 23rd of June. So looking forward to that. Lip sync workouts on the same dates, the 2nd, 9th, 16th and 23rd of June at the Ballarat North Community Centre, 702 Walker Street. And there's going to be, I like this, Studio 57 at Bridge Mall. So from the 3rd, that's this Wednesday, to the 27th of June, Memento Mori Unleashed, featuring Xander Savage's latest colouring book. So a bit of art stuff happening, and there's a bit of art stuff happening in the gallery as well. We'll talk about that a bit later. That's probably in the it's actually an online event, so yeah, I'll go into that a bit later. The next song we've got is the other song that probably impacts a lot of people from the 80s. It was by Bronski Beat, and it's a huge haunting anthem with the majestic vocals of Jimmy Somerville singing about a runaway teenager who was rejected by his family for being gay. It's widely sort of one of those songs, and it is a very sad song that was put into a great pop tune. And has been covered by many just recently. Orville Peck covered it. Country artist who came out as gay. So, yeah. So we've got gay marriage, of course. We've got every Tom, Dick and Harry, pardon the pun, is married in Ballarat. So we've got 10% or 11% of people that are actually identify under all those letters, under the alphabet there. They need, I mean, people do still question the letters. I question some of them. I'm pretty old-fashioned. But really, each to their own, and everyone deserves, if they feel the need to be heard, they need to be heard. And especially in today's times where there's so much racism, homophobia and all sorts of other hate wars going on, policies that have been dragged back 50 years, so it's not great. So
that's why we're celebrating today. And this is from the album The Age of Consent, from 1984, Jimmy Somerville, and the Runaway Boy song, Small Town Boy.

0: Monday Drive, right here on 99.9 Voice FM, Ballarat's community radio station. And we're having a great show today, lots of fun. I'm doing a Pride mix for Pride Month here in Ballarat and around the world. So that was Madonna. No one has given more to the community than Madonna in that respect. She, of course, usually pops up in nightclubs around this time of year. Looking pretty weird at the moment, but yeah. She'll pop up somewhere. She used to, in 2019, she did a huge performance at Pride Island, a famous landmark in New York. And yeah, so, and has always been a champion of LGBTQIA+. Did I get it right? Causes since she started. So yeah, a lot to get out there. We've got 4 minutes until news time ish, and I'm gonna play. We're gonna have a bit of a fun song to take us into the news. The Pet Shop Boys were very, very influential with their electronic spoken word music. But they took this song to another level. It was a charity song for Comic Relief, and they got the beautiful, fantastic Ab Fab Girls, Joanna Lumley and Edwina Eddie, what's her name? So those two involved, and it was Patsy and Eddie all throughout this song. I just want to give a shout out to Margarita, also Denise, some people that have supported me in Ballarat, they're gorgeous people. So I just want to play a bit of Pet Shop Boys to lighten the mood.
1: With a models, bit of, guest list.
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3: Hello, I'm Peter Hislop. Leaders of the Koori Camp Embassy have signalled a court challenge against a transfer of ownership at Brisbane's Barambin Victoria Park. The first sod has been turned on the new 63,000-seat Olympic Stadium today after ownership of the site was transferred to the Games Independent Infrastructure and Coordination Authority. This camp leader alleges police removed First Nations people burning a cultural fire overnight.
4: Our sovereignty as Koori people occupies this land, our flags, and now human rights has been breached. Section 28, 26. So we'll see you in the federal courts.
3: The federal government has previously dismissed two cultural heritage applications for the site. Defence Minister Richard Marles has defended a shift in the AUKUS agreement. Over the weekend, it was revealed Australia wouldn't be receiving a newly built Virginia-class submarine in the 2030s, but rather three second-hand submarines. The opposition says it will be interrogating the shift at Senate estimates this week in Canberra. Minister Marles insists there are no changes to the deal.
5: In the context of a very complicated endeavour, we need to place a premium on simplicity.
3: A Tasmanian minister has resigned amid a court case with legal fees costing taxpayers at least $120,000. Environment Minister Madeleine Olgavy had incorrectly told Parliament she was not party to any court cases, but after questioning from the Greens, she admitted last week she had brought a Supreme Court action but was trying to navigate a suppression order. Premier Jeremy Rockliffe has refused to provide details on the case. Outdated regulations are being blamed for reducing the capacity of the nation's electric truck fleet. Shannon Kirkwood reports.
6: The Electric Vehicle Council has released a report on e-trucks, finding freight curfews introduced for diesel engines also apply to electric vehicles. It says it's costing up to $150 per vehicle per day in lost productivity and up to $4 billion in lost national GDP every year. The council says e-trucks are being prevented from travelling during the hours when it would make the biggest difference. It says as Australia responds to the fuel security shock, now is the time to support the sector, and that includes lifting noise restrictions, improving sales incentives and road classifications.
3: The Victorian opposition leader has described the Mikey public transport system as back in the Stone Age. The two-month period of free fares has come to an end this week, replaced with a 50% discount instead. Jess Wilson says as commuters tap on again, it's still a long road ahead before credit cards can be used.
7: You go around the world and you can tap and go with your credit card, with your phone in a second. Here in Victoria, we're still in the trial phase. It is an absolute embarrassment for this government that they have not been able to put in place a simple tap-and-go system.
3: Meanwhile, Premier Jacinta Allen says 20% off car registration fees start today, with applications open until July 31. And Australia will welcome its 28 millionth resident tomorrow. The population clock from the Australian Bureau of Statistics increases our population about one person every minute and 15 seconds, accounting for births, deaths, arrivals and departures. The nation passed the 27 million mark back in September 2024. Turning to sport, the Australian women's rowing team, the Rosellas, have finished the first World Cup regatta of the season with two medals. In Spain, the eight led for much of the race to claim Australia's first women's international gold medal of the new Olympic cycle. The team took the lead after 750 metres.
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14: Hi, Kirk Bengilly from INXS here. 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
15: Well, we've been hovering around about 6 to 8 degrees all day with a sort of feels like minus 2. So it's been a horrible winter's day, although it is quite beautiful if you're inside and nice and warm. 7 is our low tonight and 13 is your top tomorrow. More showers moving in, 4 to 10 millimetres. And so it's 11 on Wednesday after a low of 7, 2 to 6 mil. 5 to 10 on Thursday, 1 to 5 mil. Friday we've got 4 overnight, 11 is your top, just a shower or two. Possible shower on Saturday. 13 degrees with a low of 4, and Sunday we're looking at 14 with a low of 5 and just cloudy. So winter's come with a bang, and we're getting some much needed rain, which is fantastic. It's 7.6 degrees in Ballarat, feels like minus 2.6, so it's all happening on the weather model there. 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My name is Sean. 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And here is the magnificent RuPaul.
16: There was a little black girl in the Brewster Projects of Detroit, Michigan. At 15, she was spotted by an Ebony Fashion Fair talent scout, and her modeling career took off.
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0: I have one thing to say.
1: You better work.
2: And she sure did. RuPaul and the biggest drag queen in the world. That was from 1993. I went and saw RuPaul at the Palace that year. She took a little tumble. Huge. There's no bigger drag queen. So we got to love our drag queens. There's plenty of them here in Ballarat. So, you might even get me in drag if you want to raise money. But we'll see about that. But I've got some fun facts about that song. Now, Nirvana frontman Kurt Cobain considered Supermodel one of his favourite songs of 1993, and they were photographed together at the MTV Music Video Awards. Now, they're the sort of stories I love because there's, it's just there's no hate, there's no boundaries. It's all let's just have fun. Anyway, I'm sorry, I'm shuffling papers on air. I shouldn't do that. Coming up, we've got George Michael, the Communards, D Ream, and plenty more. Also, you'll probably hear from Gloria Gaynor. Right now, here's the first lady that came out as bisexual in the UK. And, plenty of tribute shows for her. The Pet Shop Boys and Elton John got in and recorded this version of In Private. It's Dusty Springfield.

said to be George Michael's coming out song. I think he might have come out a bit sooner than that. That's Freedom 90 from George Michael from the ever successful Listening Without Prejudice album. Now, if I get things wrong today, it's because there's quite a bit going on. 24 past five, you're listening to Monday Drive as we celebrate Pride Month here in Ballarat and around the world. Now, the events in Ballarat, so it's important that I love this one. There's Pet Pride. At the Ballarat Library, 178 Doveton Street, North Ballarat, and that's happening all month. So you can bring in your pets and razzle-dazzle them. And I'm not sure if there's going to be a best dog in show or whatever's happening, but you can always look up the City of Ballarat Council website and it'll have a link to all these events that I'm talking about. I'm only talking probably about 12 events today, and there's 40 of them for the month. So, yeah, it's a big, big month for Ballarat and the LGBTIQA plus community. I'll get that right. I'm used to just LGBT. That's how old I am. So anyway, Q Hub is another important, very important service for Ballarat. It's for young people, so even under 12s, and parents. So it's a very vetted process to get through to Q Hub. So the protections are great for your kids. So for parents out there that need want some support for their kids, Q Hub is the place to go. We've also got the Y here up in Berkeley Square here. I know that they help out with the community as well. So it's something that people should be aware of. So as I said, the Pride Market will be back. That's always huge. It's going to be at the Mining Exchange this year. And the yarn bombing. So this is an interesting one. So the Ballaratians, is that what you're called if you're really from Ballarat? They get together, the young, the old, and they decorate various trees. So they sort of spontaneously go around and do some yarning, and they wrap the tree up and just create a bit of colour and fun for the month of June. So take that in, and that's if you see a bit of yarning hanging off trees, that's what it's all about. So we may get I might speak to the council, see if there's any other events that I should have mentioned. I'll talk about the art gallery one shortly, but this next song doesn't even need an intro.

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Sean with you on Monday Drive, and it's a very cold evening, 7.6. Feels like 0.4, so that's gone up a little bit warmer. And 13 tomorrow and more showers, probably 5 to 10 mil. So that's great to hear. Now, we're doing Pride music today and we're celebrating Ballarat Pride Month. Now, that song we just played is a song that was originally done by Harold Melvin and the Blue Notes in 1975. It was covered by Thelma Houston, of course, and she won the Grammy Award for it for Best R&B. And in 86, The High Energy, with Jimmy Somerville, and Sarah Jane Morris was the other singer, and she's a great singer. So it's a great song, Don't Leave Me This Way. Now, that original band, Harold Melvin, Pleiades lent me one of his CDs, and the song I happened to choose is actually by that band, and this song reminds me of 1993. It was covered by a pop star called Sybil. Here we go. It's called The Love I Lost, and it's by Harold Melvin and the Blue Notes. Thank you, Player D, for your CD.

D-Ream, Things Can Only Get Better, a song about the AIDS epidemic. And the lead singer has passed on, and the other guy that was in the band is his name's Brian. He's a professor, scientist, and yeah, he's very intelligent, and he's still going with podcasts, etc., on what's happening in the world of science. So he's a very interesting person, to say the least. From 1992 now, we better get into this lady, because she got to sing a duet with the one and only Roy Orbison, and you got to be good to get into that category. This song was nominated for 3 Grammys, and it did win 1 for the Best Female Pop Vocal. It's K.D. Lang, Constant Craving.

very talented KD Lang, Constant Craving. Big, big song for her. She was openly out as gay, so we have to include her. And I also think we have to include the next artist. And this is Melissa Etheridge from Your Little Secret, 1993. I Want to Come Over.

Melissa Etheridge there, and she paved the way for many as well. Brandi Carlile is just someone I think of now who's an out gay country artist at the moment. She's doing huge things. Now, I just the last thing I should have mentioned earlier on was about the art gallery. So for a third year, they're doing an online exhibition, exploring art through a queer lens. Participants this year are Deb Mitchell, Ash Crawford and Chantelle Amber. So they're Ballarat locals. No booking. It's an online link, and that link opened up today. So head to the Art Gallery website and check out this online art exhibition. It sounds pretty interesting. So there's just another event out of the 40 or so events. You've got Pet Pride, we've got the Pride flag, the floral one on Sturt Street, we've got the Q Hub for parents and children, we've got Lip Sync Workouts, Studio 57 at Bridge Mall, which is also a bit of an arty thing. And as I said, if you see trees decorated in town, that's part of yarn bombing. And of course, you've got the Pride Market, which is a big event. And as I said, the Dykes on Bikes made an appearance last year, and it was great to see them. Now, Belinda said to me before, I suppose you'll be playing a lot of Kylie Minogue. And I said, well, no, not really. But this one, Kylie actually wrote for her gay fans. So for her gay fan base, and she performed it at Glastonbury as her first song. So we'll finish the show off with All the Lovers.

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10: Howdy, Dave Dallenberg, station manager of 3BBB in the old days. Congratulations to everyone who's kept this station going for the last 40 years. Well done. And hopefully there's another 40. Go for it.
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14: Hello and welcome to our look at the latest singles and album charts here in the UK. This week, the rapper Drake is back with not just one album and new material, but three. We'll be finding out the reactions to his massive release of music. Plus hearing from British rockers Karma Effect, who've returned with their third album. We also have new music from Freya Sky, Gracie Abrams, Stella Lefty, and this year's Eurovision Song Contest winner. Plus, we'll be featuring all of the top five best-selling songs in the UK and find out if Sam Fender and Olivia Dean can hold on to the top spot. It's all coming up in the next hour with me, Kim Robson.
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14: Let's start with some new music, and it's the return of Lola Young. This is From Down Here.

0: Lola Young, from Down Here. It's a new song co-written and co-produced with James Blake. Let's look at some of the newcomers into the album chart this week.
1: Number 35.
0: Freya Sky and Stardust. From it, this is Silent Treatment.
2: You played it cool and I played it dumb. Don't you think I'm a little too young to be messed with like that? So convincing, you made it look fun. Laugh it off, but the damage is done. Saying, baby, just relax.

0: Victoria Sky, Silent Treatment, from the album Stardust. It's the debut extended play from the 16-year-old who 4 years ago represented the UK at the Junior Eurovision Song Contest. She has since appeared in a couple of films and TV series. I'm Kim Robson, and this is Top of the Pops from the BBC, and we're featuring some of the new entries into the latest UK album chart.
1: Number 39.
0: Next up is a British rock band called Karma Effect. Here's Trevor Smith. Oh, yeah.
2: Back in 2020, as the pandemic raged, vocalist Henry Gatelier made plans for a solo project, but soon realised that he wanted a band, and a really good one. And so the Karma Effect were born. Their latest album, Cruel Intentions, is the record Henry has dreamed of making. Leaner, louder, heavier, and joyously larger than life.
3: There are some massive standout tracks on this album that we are all incredibly proud of. One of the ones as a collective that we all love is a song called Better Luck Next Time, which has an insane harmonica line that we were really lucky enough to get Will Wilde to come into the studio and put that down for us. That song is kind of a quintessential homage to Aerosmith. It's got those elements of rock and roll that we absolutely adore. But, you know, for me, there's a song called One More for the Road, which is just a massive kind of big sort of southern country rock style ballad, which just lends itself to the kind of closing slot on an album, which I'm really proud of. We went into some different territory with songs like Cruel Intentions, which is the title track, where stylistically it was a little bit different for us.
2: Lyrically, this album explores love, lust, and danger, and has a darker feel than anything they've done before.
3: This album is a little bit darker. It's a little bit more lustful, passionate, and I feel like those are really kind of the big themes in the record that you can hear deep embedded in it, in the lyrics. And we just tried to kind of explore themes that relate to human beings. If it's love and passion and lust, or if it is just kind of tongue-in-cheek elements of rock and roll that we've heard or that we know can be a great kind of lyric, then they're all kind of in there on this record.
2: And Henry also drew on his own story for some tracks, like the latest single, Raised on Rock and Roll.
3: Raised on Rock and Roll is a track that kind of just fell out of me one evening when I was writing it. Lyrically, it is about a young kid discovering rock and roll and wanting to explore that and falling in love with it like I remember I fell in love with it. It's kind of an autobiographical tale of how I feel I discovered rock and roll and how it raised me and it saved me in many ways because, you know, it kept me out of trouble. It gave me a skill in being able to play the guitar and learning to sing and all of these things. She found

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2: Number 10.
0: Harry Styles, Kiss All the Time, Disco Occasionally.
3: Known you for ages, it's all that I've heard. My friends are in love with American girls.
2: Number 9.
0: 50 Years of Don't Stop, the best of Fleetwood Mac.
3: Don't stop thinking about tomorrow. Don't stop.
2: Number 8.
0: Michael Jackson, Bad.
2: Number 7.
0: Drake, Habibti.
4: Bahamas, MIA, somebody's birthday, the trips keep getting longer.
2: Number 6.
0: Drake, Maid of Honor.
5: All of these OnlyFans models on the gram, if I slide in a DM and I try.
2: Number 5.
0: Noah Kahan, The Great Divide.

0: 3.
1: Olivia Dean, The Art of Loving.
0: Number 2.
1: Michael Jackson, The Essential. One, it's another new entry from Drake, who this week released 3 brand new albums, all of which are in this week's top 10. Taking the top position is his album Iceman. Here's Jack Gregg.
2: We know him as one of the most streamed artists in the world. You might have seen him at festivals like Wireless.
3: Ah, it was good, man, it was good. He just brings all different types of people and crowd, like, that's the thing with Drake.
2: And maybe, like Nath, you had an early listen to one of Drake's 3 new albums.
3: So I've just gone to bed normally, woke up, you've seen my phone blowing up, I'm seeing 3, 3, 3, I'm thinking, what's this? Seen it, I've seen 3 albums, I thought, why has he done that?
2: Overnight, the one album we were all expecting, Iceman, was joined by 2 others, Habibti and Maid of Honour.
3: I mean, for now, I'm not overly impressed.
2: Central C, 21 Savage and Future all feature as well. They're Drake's first solo albums since 2023. And in that time, well, a lot's happened. That's all we need to play, really, isn't it? Yeah, that beef with Kendrick Lamar from 2024 is seemingly referenced. Not Like Us got to UK number 1 and even led to Drake suing his record label, Universal Music Group, about how the song was promoted and the lyrics in it about him. The lawsuit was dismissed by a judge last year, and it sounds like it's touched on in the track Make Him Cry.
4: I'll battle the label, and I'll battle the majors, I'll battle the stations till my... back in rotation.
2: Lots of you still trying to figure out what you make of this all. Someone's still digesting it too.
5: Hiya, it's Mary Manderfield and I'm a music journalist. To give us 3 albums at the same time in one day, it feels excessive, but I would not be surprised to like see this in future. I think he's probably setting a bit of a standard.
2: Now, some reckon it's not just about music, but about rebuilding a reputation.
5: At the end of the day, you can be a top artist when it comes to sales and streaming, but to have however many thousands of people singing along to Not Like Us at the Grammys or at the Super Bowl, it's definitely going to be a hit to your ego. So I think it's about rebuilding his reputation and what he stands for.
2: And while lots of you might be focused on that past, it's likely you'll still hear some of the tracks on the radio and on nights out in the future.
5: Amidst all the drama, I think this is him really saying, look, I'm going to show you exactly what I'm about.
3: It might not be the same level of some of his old songs, but I still think he's still the number

Drake, Make Them Cry. And we'll be hearing tracks from those albums later in the show. Now let's turn our attention to the singles chart here in the UK. It's a fourth week in the top 40 for Noah Kahan. This is Doors.

0: Noah Kahan, Doors. It's featured on his latest album, The Great Divide. When Top of the Pops returns, it's the brand new UK singles chart.
1: It's Top of the Pops.
2: Top of the Pops.
1: From the BBC.
0: I'm Kim Robson. Now it's time for the brand new singles chart here in the UK. And we start with The Climber at number 27.
3: Now, this is the official chart. This is where it begins.
0: It's a high climber for Stella Lefty, Boston. On a track.

0: Stella Lefty, Boston. It's the UK debut for this American singer, and it features a sample from Noah Kahan's hit song, Stick Season.
1: Number 21.
0: A new entry for Dara, Bangaranga.

Dara, Bangaranga. It was the winning song at last weekend's Eurovision Song Contest, which was held in Vienna. Dara was representing Bulgaria, and it's the first time the country has ever won the competition. I'm Kim Robson, this is Top of the Pops from the BBC, and we're featuring the high new entries and climbers in this week's UK Top 40 Singles Chart. It's a new entry for Gracie Abrams, Hit the Wall.

0: Tracy Abrams' Hit the Wall is taken from her third album, Daughter from Hell, which is released July 17th.
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0: Now numbers 20 to 6 in the singles chart. At 20, up one, Malcolm Todd, Earrings. 19 is Milky, Just the Way You Are. It's a new entry at 18, Gracie Abrams, Hit the Wall. 17, Ella Langley, Choosing Texas. At 16, Olivia Dean, Man I Need. 15 is Zara Larsson, Midnight Sun. 14, Harry Styles, American Girls. 13, Somba, Homewrecker. At 12, Zara Larsson, Lush Life. 11 is Alex Warren, A Fever Dream. 10, Olivia Dean, Drop Dead. 9 is Michael Jackson, Beat It. At 8, it's Michael Jackson with Human Nature. A non-mover at 7, Chemical Brothers, Go. And a new entry at 6 for Drake, Make Them Cry. Coming up, the top 5 best-selling songs in the UK.
3: I'm Trevor Smith with a quick look at this week's music news. Kylie Minogue has revealed she had a second cancer diagnosis in 2021 after having received successful treatment for breast cancer in 2005. In her self-titled new Netflix documentary released this week, she said she got through it again, but added she decided not to go public with the news. Red Hot Chili Peppers have sold their recorded music catalogue to Warner Music Group in a deal worth more than $300 million. The band will now give up control of all their master recordings to the label, allowing them to collect all future income generated by streaming, radio play, sales and licensing. Billy Joel has made it clear that a film about him currently in the works is unauthorised and will not include his music. The movie Billy and Me will reportedly begin filming this autumn, but a statement shared by a rep for Joel said that he's not authorised or supported this project in any capacity. And Ray's been officially presented with 2 Guinness World Records. They recognise her for achieving the most Brit Award nominations in a single year with 7, as well as the most Brit Awards won in a single year, walking away with 6 trophies during the 2024 ceremony.
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0: Michael Jackson, Billie Jean, goes down one to this week's number four. A lot of Michael Jackson tracks are trending at the moment, thanks to the movie of his life story, which is a big hit around the world. This is Top of the Pops from the BBC, and I'm Kim Robson, and these are the top five most popular songs in the UK this week. It's a new entry at number three, Drake, National Treasure.
1: Yeah. Okay.

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Why was TPS at my crib until you boy slid? It is what it is. Check signing is my kink, pushing out ink. I feel like a squid. I will probably need a YouTube search just for me to do a

0: out of six, run out of six, just like it did. Why was TPS at my crib until you boy slid? It is what it is. Check signing is my king, pushing out ink. I feel like I squid.
1: Drake, National Treasure, a new entry at this week's number three. Last weekend, Drake released three brand new albums. This is featured on the album Iceman. It's a new entry at number two, Drake, Janice STFU. A million.

0: Drake, Janice STFU, a new entry at this week's number two. The official UK singles chart is compiled by the Official Charts Company. I'm Kim Robson. Top of the Pops is produced by Alan Rowett at Rotation Media for the BBC World Service.
1: Official number one.
0: Even though Drake has three new entries in this week's chart, even he cannot stop Sam Fender and Olivia Dean for the 12th time being the UK's favourite with Rein Me In. It's once again Top of the Pops, number one.

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0: Allora, Edoardo Bennato e Gianni Nannini, 1990, mondiali di calcio in casa, e semifinale con l'Argentina, abbiamo perso. 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Vasco, are you connected to Macedonian community, or you have been connected when you're younger?
1: Yeah, absolutely. I maybe not as much these days. I'm not sure that there is a large Macedonian community in Ballarat. But hello to those of you who do have a connection in Ballarat. I'd love to meet you. Around the traps. But when I was younger, my parents were really keen on ensuring that I had some sort of connection to my heritage, and one of the things they introduced me to was Macedonian folk dancing, and that was something I did in a dancing group for at least a dozen years, from the time I was a young teenager to a young adult, and yeah, initially, it was something that I was dead against and almost embarrassed by, but I met so many great friends and developed some really great relationships, and was really proud of what we achieved with that group. Some of those connections and some of those relationships and friendships will live with me forever. That's for sure. So outside of, having

0: Bentornati in studio, questa è Casa Italia su Voice FM 99.9. 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What is the venue? The venue is, ve lo dico fra un po' perché non me lo...
1: All'angolo di...
0: Eccolo qua.
1: All'angolo di...
0: Stuart and Pleasant Streets.
1: Sturt. E Pleasant.
0: Sturt.
1: Sì.
0: And Pleasant Streets. Everyone is welcome to attend.
1: Alle 9.30 domani mattina.
0: Ok, devo rimettere gli occhiali perché non leggo niente. Allora, so che Marino voleva chiedere qualcosa a Vasco, no? A proposito della festa della Repubblica.
2: So Vas, tomorrow is celebrate the Republic Day in Italy. So the 2nd of June, and I was just curious in regards to Macedonia, is there a similar celebration or a date that the Macedonians celebrate something similar?
3: There is, Marino. So as I understand it, in the early 90s, 91 I think it was, there was a referendum amongst the Macedonian people, and they at that stage voted to become independent from independent state from Yugoslavia, and that was early September 91, and I think it's the 8th. Don't quote me on that, I'm not entirely certain. As you can imagine, I probably remember Australian public holidays more readily than those, but my understanding of Macedonian history is pretty slim, but they do have another pretty significant day that they celebrate called Ilinden, and that was, I think, something in the order of 90 years earlier. They celebrate their own uprising from the then Ottoman Empire that was controlling that region. So that's another important public holiday that they celebrate early August each year. Yeah.
2: Fantastic. So there's also another very important date. It happens every 4 years. Unfortunately, Italy is not going to feature... hasn't featured for the last, I think, two significant tournaments, and we are talking about the World Cup in football. As sad as it is, Italy is not going to compete. But Macedonia is and has produced a wealth of amazing footballers. I know, for example, in the Italian Serie A, there have been Macedonian footballers that have played and have been quite prominent, and then throughout, other major countries in Europe, France, Spain, England, etc. So what I was wondering was, we take for granted that Italy is supposed to be and will be, or features heavily, but with these players that have filtered through to other divisions in Europe, I'm wondering, is football in Macedonia popular or not?
3: It's massively popular, really, really popular. What's amazing, and I'm not too sure whether it's been like this forever or what. But another sport that is huge in Macedonia at the moment and has been for a while is handball. And I know. Obviously, throughout Europe, handball is a massive sport. But I know that Macedonia produced a what I understand is you know, a European Championship quality team, and you know, continue to compete pretty well within Europe. But football or calcio. Is absolutely huge, a massive sport, and look, they were unlucky, the Macedonians, to miss out on a qualification spot. I think they were knocked out by Portugal on their way through. But I guess my early memories of calcio are actually connected to Italy, funnily enough. So as a 9-year old watching the 1990 World Cup, which was staged in Italy, the then powerhouse Yugoslavian team were marching their way through the World Cup, and I actually remember it's probably one of the first major tournament I remember watching. Watching Yugoslavia and you know, players like Darko Pančev, you know, strutting on the world stage against the Germans in I think it might have been the quarter final, and I remember staying up late like we all do or all did, and watching them get beaten by I think it might have been West Germany, they were still called at that stage, and they went on to win the tournament, but I was absolutely devastated when I saw them lose, and said to my parents I'd never be staying up that late ever again for a football match, and you know, many tournaments on, I haven't lived up to that promise, and still love it. But I mean, you know, Italy has produced so many amazing teams, and I absolutely loved watching every one of them until 2006, when my heart was absolutely wrenched out of my chest when I saw that Italian player go down in the penalty box against Australia. So, as much as I love the Italians and the Italian game, that moment will always hurt me deep down.
0: Va bene, basta parlare di questi eventi tragici. Loren, facci sentire qualcosa per tirarci su.

0: Avete ascoltato Casa Italia, il programma in italiano di Voice FM 99.9. 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
2: Howdy, Dave Dellenberg, station manager of 3BB in the old days. 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Well done. And hopefully there's another 40. Go for it.
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Some time just for you.

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Beautiful music just to relax and unwind. Sweet dreams to one and all. Until next week, I'll leave you with some beautiful music.

Hi, I'm Neil Steinman. On the 40th birthday, congratulations. And of course, keep on keeping on. 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

Hey, hey, heidi ho, aloha, aloha, aloha, welcome on in. Once again, you have found this audio venue known as the Tiki Lounge Remix. We are the home of creative Sonic Exotica, and my name is Seth Jordan. I'm your host and DJ in this lounge. And every week, I bring you the very latest in global world music scene, digital beats, contemporary jazz, all that wonderful music that I find for you every week and share with you here in the program. And this is a very special week for the program because we're going to be flipping things around a little bit. Usually I play a lot of world stuff in the first hour, a fair bit of jazz in the second hour. Well, this week we're going to be playing more jazz in the first hour than usual. And in the second hour, we've got a very special interview with the great UK dub maestro himself, Mr. Adrian Sherwood, a great, great producer, runs On You Sound there, and he's going to be playing out here in both Sydney and Melbourne any second now. So we've got Adrian Sherwood as our very special guest, UK dub producer extraordinaire, in the second hour of the program. And in this first hour, we've got tracks from Athens in Greece, Tel Aviv in Israel, and more of that fine, fine Balkan dub from Slovenia that I played you last week, plus new world jazz from a Nigerian pianist, and we farewell an absolute giant, or a colossus, if you will, of the American jazz scene who has just passed away. We'll be checking that out later on this hour, right here in the Tiki Lounge. And to kick things off, we are going to head to Greece and DJ Snatch from there. He's a fine, fine producer. He produces in all sorts of styles, and this is a new track from him called Coco Seco. DJ Snatch from Athens in Greece, starting us off with the Tiki Lounge Remix.

0: smooth and slow. They speak in honey.
1: Yeah, they speak in honey. That's the sound of Funk Camel from Tel Aviv in Israel. Modi Landsman is the fella's name behind that, and also the label Camel Riders Slow Riders that he puts together. He's been putting out a lot of tracks lately. Most of them are pretty good, and I like that one too. They Speak in Honey from Funk Camel. That's one word, and there's a K in there, no C. Funk Camel from Tel Aviv, from the new EP called Steel in Our Hands. And next up, we got a couple tracks from that album that I played you some sounds from last week here in the program, from Slovenia, the Balkan Dub System, which is put together by a fellow by the name of Ogiden Zekovic, I believe is the pronunciation of his name. He goes by the moniker of Egoless, and Balkan Dub System sounds pretty good to my ear. This first album came out just at the end of 2025, and here's a couple tracks from it. This first one's called Powder Keg, from Slovenia, the Balkan Dub System, right here in the lounge.
2: Here, Balkan confusion starts. Okay.

on a track called Dagoda. Once again, that's the Balkan Dub System, DJ Egoless at the controls there, from the album Balkan Dub System on Egoless's own self-named label. He's the one in charge. And you're in the Tiki Lounge Remix right here on community radio all around Australia and on podcast indeed all around the world on SoundCloud and Mixcloud. Nice to have your company. Want to move on to some jazz here now. And there's a fellow by the name of Digba Ogunbiyi. I'll spell that for you. The first name is D-I-G-B-A, Digba, and then O-G-U-N-B-I-Y-I. Ogunbiyi, I believe is the pronunciation. He's got his debut album out called Stay Still. He was born in Lagos in Nigeria, started playing drums in his local church choir at the age of 7, and then studied at the Peter King College of Music and Music Society of Nigeria before relocating to the United States in 2017 to further his own jazz studies. He's won a couple prizes already, and I can see why. The new album is called Stay Still. It's a self-production from Digba, and he's a very, very fine pianist, as well as a master of several other instruments as well, but piano is his main one. We're going to hear a couple tracks here. This first one is called A Peacemaker's Lot. Originally from Nigeria, now based in the east coast of the USA, from the album Stay Still, this is Digba Ogunbiyi here in the Tiki Lounge.

And that's the title track, Stay Still, from Nigerian pianist Digba Ogunbiyi. Good stuff from him and his quartet, a rising star on the jazz scene, both from Africa and from the USA these days. Well, right now in the Tiki Lounge, we lost an absolute giant of jazz music this week with the death of the great, great saxophonist Sonny Rollins at the age of 95. And reading here from the Guardian's obituary, they said, one of the last stars of the bebop generation, Sonny Rollins was a genius of melodic invention and improvisation, working with Miles Davis, Thelonious Monk, John Coltrane, and others. His death was announced on his website with deep sorrow and profound love. No cause of death was given, but the statement said, the saxophone colossus, as he was known, died at his home in Woodstock, New York, on Monday afternoon. The statement quoted Rollins reflecting on death, I think when the creative person ends, he continues to the next existence. I'm a person who believes this life isn't the be-all and end-all of everything. A spiritual person doesn't feel like that. With more than 60 albums released from the late 1940s onwards, including collaborations with Davis, Monk, and Coltrane, Rollins certainly was one of the last living stars of that bebop generation who took jazz from a predominantly dance or ballad form into new territory. Rollins himself was a genius of melody whose bright, catchy lines, whether jazz standards or self-penned, would be unpicked, extended, and refashioned in improvised and sometimes epic solos. Saxophonist Branford Marsalis has called him the greatest improviser in the history of jazz, alongside Louis Armstrong. Barack Obama said Rollins had inspired him to take risks that I might not otherwise have taken. I won't read the whole obituary here. You can check that out online at The Guardian. But it says he earned a Lifetime Achievement Grammy Award in 2004, and after touring and performing throughout his life, retired in 2014 after being diagnosed with lung disease, pulmonary fibrosis. I went through a period of depression, he said in 2017. I was really low. I'd been on this life quest to try and fulfill my potential with music, and not being able to play anymore meant that I wasn't going to get a chance to do that. But eventually I came out of my depression when I realized that rather than being depressed, I should be grateful. I had an opportunity to live a life as a musician, which is what I always wanted to do. He once said that his aim was to reach a level when I will never cease to make progress. And even in 2013, just before his retirement, he was still arguing that he had much to do. People say, Sonny, take it easy. Lean back. Your place is secure. You're the great Sonny Rollins. You've got it made. I hear that and I think, well, screw Sonny Rollins. Where I want to go is beyond Sonny Rollins, way beyond. Let's hear some music from the man himself. This is a track called Tenor Madness from the 50s. The great, great, and now late, Sonny Rollins, right here in the Tiki Lounge.

and gentlemen, that's our show for tonight. That was Mr. Kamati Dinizulu. Kamati Dinizulu. How about my man Clifton Anderson on the bone? Clifton Anderson. That was Joe Carcello on the drums. Bob Crenshaw, bass. Bobby Broome, guitar. Yours truly, Sonny Rollins. We'll see you next time around. Cerritos, some kind of toast. Plain white bread, toast, Cerritos. All right, see you later.

You're listening to the sounds of Sonny Rollins on the track Don't Stop the Carnival. It was recorded back about 14 years ago, a couple years before he retired. Great to hear him play. Sonny Rollins has passed away at the age of 95 years old. And that's all we've got for this first hour of the Tiki Lounge. I hope you and your own good community station are sticking around for the second hour, because our very special guest in that second hour is UK dub producer extraordinaire, Mr. Adrian Sherwood from On You Sound label. He's 68 himself, but he's still going strong. He's coming out to perform in Sydney and in Melbourne right about now. Check him out online. And we'll be talking to him in the second hour of the program. Adrian Sherwood here in the Tiki Lounge Remix, leaving you with just a little bit more from Sonny Rollins.

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0: Oh, yeah. That's a track called Heading to Glory. It comes from 1993 from the group African Head Charge from their album In Pursuit of Shashamane Land on the On You Sound label. And On You Sound is the creation of our very special guest for this second hour of the Tiki Lounge Remix, UK dub producer Mr. Adrian Sherwood, who's been doing it for many, many decades now and still putting out some fantastic releases. And if you're not familiar with Adrian Sherwood, well, you really should be, because for more than four decades now, Sherwood's been consistently breaking new ground and has developed a cult-like following via his experiments in dub, reggae, punk, post-punk, and bass music. As the founder of the fiercely independent On You Sound label, he's brought the attention of artists like New Age Steppers, Mark Stewart, African Head Charge, who you just heard, Dub Syndicate, Creation Rebel, Tackhead, featuring Doug Wimbish and Skip McDonald from the original Sugar Hill Gang, who basically created rap. Unsurprisingly, Adrian has also produced and remixed everyone from The Slits to Nine Inch Nails, from Depeche Mode to The Fall, Blur to Primal Scream, and many, many more. Perhaps most well-known for his pioneering production work in dub and reggae since the 1970s, Adrian's name draws reverence for his unparalleled work with collaborations such as Prince Farai, Lee Scratch Perry, and Mikey Dread. Adrian Sherwood's output these last few years has been extraordinary. Studio albums with Lee Scratch Perry in 2019, called Rainford, and its psychedelic dub companion Heavy Rain, were seen as a thrilling return to form for Lee Perry before he passed away, and both albums hit the top of the Billboard reggae charts. In 2022, Adrian followed up with the collaborative albums with Horace Andy called Midnight Rocker and its sound system counterpart Midnight Scorcher. It was crowned Guardian's number one global album of 2022 and was Mojo Magazine's fourth best album of the year. As well as this, he released his first album in over a decade with the legendary African Head Charge called The Trip to Bolgatanga, which received unanimous rave reviews. Since then, he's continued his output. He's put out albums under his own name, most recently The Collapse of Everything, and a collaboration with Nightmares on Wax called In a Space, Out a Dub, all of these on the On You Sound label. We'll be hearing some of them, and then we'll get into our chat with the great Adrian Sherwood. But first, let's go back to 1987. The great Jamaican dub producer Lee Scratch Perry with Dub Syndicate on a track called Time Conquer from the album Time Boom and The Devil Dead, with production from Mr. Adrian Sherwood, right here in the Tiki Lounge Remix.
1: Goodness gracious, Scratch, you come.
2: He's making a landing.
1: He's gonna be a bubble gun.
3: Okay, Abby.
1: Yeah, he's the monster bell.

0: the skyline.
1: On the line from Ramsgate in the UK, I'm speaking with the great producer, Mr. Adrian Sherwood from On You Sound. Welcome back to the program, Adrian. It's been a long time.
2: Hi, Seth. Thank you very much. Thanks for inviting us. Been a long time since I've been to Australia as well, so nearly a decade.
1: Yeah.
2: And yeah, good to be on your show, and I'm looking forward to being back there.
1: Good. Yeah, you're coming out here to do some gigs down in Melbourne and then some gigs in Sydney as well. Kind of a short tour, but good to have you back on these shores here.
2: Thank you. Yeah, no, we're starting in Sydney, and then, I think I've got three shows in Melbourne. So it's like in and out. Yeah, I would have liked to have done a bit more extensive, but this is what was proposed.
1: Yeah.
2: And I'm looking forward to seeing some old friends and making some new ones. It'll be good.
1: Good. Adrian, can we go back in time a bit? I know you're not adverse to reminiscing occasionally. When you started off, you were pretty much a self-taught mixologist, first a mixer, then a producer, then finally a DJ. Did anyone really teach you how to be a DJ or how to do mixing?
2: Well, I'm not a very good DJ, in my own opinion. I mean, I've got, I had friends like the great Andrew Weatherall, rest in peace, and lots of others who are absolutely, Ashley Beadle and et cetera, who I think are wonderful DJs. I started out as a kid just doing it for fun at school, and that only lasted a little while. And it was many, many years later that I started doing kind of DJ things again around the time of my solo album, Never Trust a Hippie.
1: Okay, so sort of mixing first and then a bit of production, and DJ is more recent.
2: Yeah, well, the first thing that got me going was doing front of house sound for Prince Farai.
1: Yeah.
2: And, we turned up at gigs and there'd be a sound man there and we were paying him. So I stood next to him and I'd be like, turn up the hi-hat more, turn up the voice, more bass. And he'd say, yeah, you do it. There's the levels, you do it, there's that. And I thought, oh, wow. And that literally, I got in at the deep end. And then after a couple of shows, I added I was adding a bit of reverb and a bit of delay and people were saying, oh, that's the best I've heard of sound, And it was like, really? But I think it was that not lots of people were doing it. It was like in those days, it was lots of pub events and you got what you're given and whoever was balancing you, it was like, not looked upon as an art form at all or anything like it became, where you were adding, lots of effects like I did. So after a while, I got good at that. And then I ran my first ever recording sessions and I just hired musicians I'd met along the way and friends helping us. And it was like put my name as a producer. So totally blundered my way along. I still suffer imposter syndrome because I'm not a proper musician or anything like that. But I just determination kept going and got my name attached to loads of stuff and you become what you do.
1: And were you still a teenager when you were doing production?
2: I did my first production when I was 18, something.
1: Wow.
2: Like that.
1: Okay. And
2: production being, I paid. And the first thing I did, I hummed bass lines to a bass player in my hometown. We all went to the studio together and with some great musicians and some other, just learning their trade. And I called it Croatian Rebel. It wasn't a proper band. But that first album, I hummed all the bass lines, made the album for about £200 and put Produced by Adrian on the sleeve. And just as a pure fun. And it sold as well as some of the tapes we were licensing. And I was just 20, barely 20 when that came out. And that was my beginning.
1: Wow. And you were talking about bringing musicians in, because when you started off, and certainly when On You Sound started, you were playing with musicians. They weren't actually bands as such, were they? I'm talking, African Head Charge, Dub Syndicate, Tackhead a little bit later on. Well, I mean, Tackhead were a band, really, but...
2: Yeah. Now, the early Doors ones... They were names I had. I had the name African Head Charge, which I named after something Brian Eno said I thought was quite amusing. And that was a studio project for the first four albums. Then it evolved into a band, kind of, Bon Jovi's baby. And then Dub Syndicate, again, that was a name I had, and a Croatian Rebel. And each one, when it became something like a band and was doing gigs, it represented the label and helped sell a few records. But none of them were overly successful financially or anything, but they were all... respected and influential, I'd like to think. So, that's how it was.
1: So it really was all about the sound that you were creating around these musicians. It was sort of a bit of technology, but it was very much handmade, wasn't it? Very hands-on.
2: Well, it was analog mixing time, so yeah. I was learning. I started by my first album. Dennis Bavel mixed for me, with me leaning over his shoulder, saying more, more, more, more, and he's going, "You're mad! Yeah, I love this as well." You know, and we're lifelong friends, Dennis and Mark Lusardi. You know, Mark Angelo. He was a great engineer. So I had some good people helping me, and Dave Hunt, another engineer. They were really good people, and working with good musicians, having good engineers, and then mixing, learning to mix myself, and then experimenting with sound and doing things I liked. That led to me, you know, becoming a producer. When you're paying, you're the producer. You're paying for it, and I was mixing it myself and telling people what to do, and I was just having fun and enjoying myself, which I still do.
1: These days, there's a lot of, you know, producers / DJs, people who do all those sort of jobs. But back in that time period, because we're talking four decades ago now, they really weren't that many other people paying attention to the sound as such. It was more about the musicians.
2: No, you're right. You're right. Well, it was actually five decades ago.
1: Five decades,
2: but,
1: okay.
2: Five. Going back to the 70s, it's like six decades. But I started very, very young. But the
1: you were
2: a child.
1: Well,
2: the reality is, the thing is, people who study sound, it's like Skip McDonald, you know, from Tackhead,
1: yep.
2: One of the greatest guitarists ever.
1: Absolutely.
2: But he would just plug in, and he wasn't bothered by the sound. He was more worried about his parts. Whereas the great Jimi Hendrix, possibly you could call, you know, one of the greatest dub acts ever, you know, it was amazing. He was obsessed with sound. You know, his sound was everything, plus incredible playing. And I think a lot of the people making records in the early days, they weren't using reverbs or delays to the extent we in the dub arena were, because we were obsessed with, you know, Tubbies with the equalization, Lee Perry with his Mutron biphase and all of that. We just loved those sounds and we were obsessed with it. Whereas a lot of other people, it was just quite straight, you know, a bit of reverb on the snare or something, just like, you know, the dance music.
1: Mm.
2: But as the years passed and then it started getting more digital, people started saying, wow, if I use all these techniques like reverbs, delays, phasers, plugins and everything. And it got more and more, the influence of the Jamaican production houses got more and more infused into modern music. So I think they've played a big, you know, they need a lot more respect than they get.
1: Mm. You were always working within that reggae, dub, African sort of scene. What was it that pulled you particularly in that direction? Again, we're talking these four, even five decades ago. That was all new. We didn't have world music then. It was just the early dub and reggae.
2: I think at school in England, I was very lucky. I was at school in a town called High Wycombe, not far from London. I was born in London, but was in school in Bucks. And my school, my best friends were English, Polish heritage, West Indian heritage, lots of, Jamaica, St. Vincent, Trinidad. We had one of my best friends, Irish, Italian, one Russian heritage boy, Pakistani, Bengali. It was massively mixed. So when we were at school, I was listening to T-Rex. I love T-Rex and Mungo Jerry and all the Tamla Motown, James Brown, everything coming from the States. I loved all the black music coming from the States, particularly. Not a black-white thing. I liked a lot of the white bands as well, but I particularly liked the Fatback Band and all the stuff coming.
1: Sure.
2: And we were getting all the time stuff coming from Jamaica and also the Eastern Caribbean, some calypsos, you know, Grenada, May God Bless You by the Motorway All-Stars and other tunes. And the ska, which had come, you know, some years before, I'm talking now 71 period, you know, 7 years before, you'd had the ska tunes like Prince Buster, big tunes, and were hundreds of ska tunes. We were still hearing them. There was the skinhead reggae and there was other stuff. It just kept coming and coming. So as the years passed, I got more and more obsessed. I started loving the rude reggae records, the ones that was like, oh my God, they're not saying that. They're singing about sex. Oh dear, wow. And as little boys, you were liking that. Then I got more and more into it. And as the years passed, I was still liking, you know, I liked Rod Stewart's Python, Lee Jackson in A Broken Dream. I liked, there's hundreds of tunes I could name, pop songs. But I was really, by now, getting more, as the years passed, more and more in the next 3 or 4 years, obsessed with what was coming from Jamaica. It just took me over. It was so diverse. Even now, if you look around the world, I think Chris Blackwell said it, you go around the world, there's only 3 or 4 genres that are everywhere in the world, and reggae is one of them. It stood the course of time. You've got jazz, reggae, and whatever else. You know, it's like, it's really, really important what it's done, and its longevity is incredible. But it was so diverse, going from singing the Rude Records to singing about, you know, the farmyard to Rasta coming along, and then into the dub. I mean, just mental. So I got obsessed with that and the other things. Wallace the Lights, a tune here and a tune there, very much. I was taken over by that.
1: Those sort of genres really have stood the test of time. I mean, jazz now is, what, 120 years old as a genre, with many mini genres. Reggae is now, what, 60, 70 years old at least.
2: Yeah, well, what, you know, you tell me what else is almost everywhere in the world.

0: Quite a new mix there from Adrian Sherwood from On You Sound. And On You Sound's motto has always been disturbing the comfortable, comforting the disturbed. And that's a collaboration he did with Italian group Fire on the album Adrian Sherwood Live Mix Remixes Volume 1. And that particular remix was done by an Italian DJ who works under the name of The Spy from Cairo. His real name is Moreno Vicini, working there with Adrian Sherwood. And depending on when you're hearing this program, Adrian Sherwood is going to be doing his live mix in Sydney at the Oxford Art Factory on Tuesday, June the 2nd. Then he's going to be down in Melbourne on June the 5th at Max Watts. And he's doing a couple other gigs down there as well. Check him out online, Adrian Sherwood Mixing Live, both in Sydney and Melbourne. And Adrian Sherwood from On You Sound is our very special guest for this edition of the Tiki Lounge Remix. And while Adrian and I were talking, the great, great bass player Doug Wimbish walked into the room from the great Adrian-produced group Tackhead.
1: Hello, Seth. Look, Seth, there's Doug Wimbish. Look, there's Seth.
0: Hey, Doug Wimbish. How you going?
2: How you doing?
0: Great fan. Great fan. I was just sharing with Adrian that I wrote up a story back in 1995 that I've got here when you came out here and played up in the country. It was a country hall up near Byron Bay you guys were playing.
1: Yeah, we remember that gig. I remember that gig very well, yeah.
0: I was standing next to your mixing there and just watching you work because I realized that the band was playing what they were playing and then you were really the fourth member because what I was hearing was as much you as it was the other three.
1: That was the idea.
0: Yeah, it was indeed. Also, Adrian, your reputation has always been based on the sound just kind of jumping out at the speakers at you and the bass lines that would just shake your rib cage. That was sort of borrowed from reggae, wasn't it, in dub?
1: Well, the reggae was the reggae, but we applied. I mean, meeting Doug, Skip, and Keith was life changing, and for all of us, you know, we teamed up and started our little world records thing. And Tackhead, we eventually put it with big labels. But the production, they were very experienced in studios. They were basically famous rhythm section, a studio rats.
0: Yeah,
1: as was Stiles Scott.
0: Yeah.
1: As was Stiles Scott with the Radix and Gregory Isaacs and everything. So we had the very best. But the techniques I'd learning from the likes of Prince Farah, Lee Perry, et cetera, I applied that to everything I did, be it Depeche Mode or any of the, you know, the industrial things like Skinny Puppy or Ministry or whatever. I applied the same tonality and space techniques on Tackhead and trying to push it into the doing triplet delays and feedback and things. And that marriage was for all of us, it was a creative high, an absolute creative high. And although Tackhead hasn't existed for 35 years, people still talk about it. And we're planning on doing a retrospective kind of box set and release all rarities. And we've actually got a new Tackhead album we made during lockdown. And we just, because of Keith dying, we haven't pushed to release it yet. But we're going to be doing something to show the legacy off because people just don't know it.
0: Yeah.
1: And it still stands the test of time. It still sounds really fresh to me.
0: Well, they were always a super group, and I think they can be again. Absolutely. Adrian, these days, and as time moved on, you started doing a lot of remix projects for people, taking music they'd already recorded and turning it into something else. What were you interested in doing that? What pricked up your ears, and what did you pay attention to? Were people just coming to you and asking you to do remixes, or were you approaching them?
1: No, I never approached anyone. No, it just sounds really fresh to me.
0: Well, they were always a super group, and I think they can be again. Absolutely. Adrian, these days, and as time moved on, you started doing a lot of remix projects for people, taking music they'd already recorded and turning it into something else. What were you interested in doing that? What pricked up your ears, and what did you pay attention to?

0: just, I'll never do something just for money. I've turned down so many things just because I was either busy or didn't think I could add something, or thought what they'd done was good already. And I've got various reasons for if I wanted to do something. I did a collaboration with the band Spoon,
1: yeah,
0: which was very challenging, and I wanted to get out of my comfort zone on that one. I like that record. The other one we've done was, well, going back, the first one, I think, was with Primal Scream on the album Echo Deck, which is just they just put out on Record Store Day.
1: Mm-hmm.
0: That was, I completely remade a whole album on that. There's that one and the Spoon one. And then we did another album with Sonic Boom and Panda Bear called Reset in Dub, which
1: that's
0: I'm very
1: right.
0: proud of yeah. that as well.
1: Yeah.
0: And that was with Dougie playing. Dougie's just about to go back to the States, actually. Just, he's one of my best friends. He's in this studio at the moment. But, you know, Dougie contributes to both those records, the Spoon album and the Sonic Boom and Panda Bear.
1: Yeah.
0: I think they're really great pieces of work. It's not, to me, it's much, much more than a remix. That's a recreation of somebody else's work with a lot of sensitivity, and you know, we put our hearts into that. It's like properly really good. And then it finishes with the last one, which is the album with Nightmares on Wax that just came out a couple of weeks ago.
1: Yeah, it did indeed.
0: Which is absolutely fantastic record. So I'm not just doing any or anything. I try to make it a complete piece of work. You know, it's fun going from the beginning with somebody on a record, but I tend to get approached, saying, look, agent, would you come and do this with us? And it's like, well, I'm not really interested in doing that. What about doing a couple? And then you end up doing something, and then it's like, oh, look, this is so good. Let's make an album. Mm-hmm. And that's where you'd rather be, because it's like one complete solid piece of work.
1: Yeah,
0: that's how I view it. You know, I want to do something that lasts the test of time. And like you said a while ago, my whole intention is I want my productions, or our productions, co-productions, I want them to leap out of the speakers at the listener, not just to shock them, but to soothe them and be exciting and trip people out. That's
1: yeah.
0: what I
1: yeah,
0: it's a try so- and do.
1: It's a sonic rap, isn't it? Absolutely. Yeah. Back in the early 2000s, you put out a couple of solo albums, and you took them over to Real World at that stage, the Never Trust a Hippie one, which I believe is a Johnny Rotten quote, isn't it? And the Becoming a Cliche. What made you want to move out of whatever the comfort was in your own studios and
0: well,
1: go
0: I, at the time, I was going through a bad time in my life in there. I wasn't really doing good work.
1: Mm.
0: I wasn't particularly happy. I'd done some records that were good. Okay, whatever. But I was doing gigs, and my name would be on a poster quite regularly. Oh, would you come and do a DJ show, set, whoever. But the public, you know, they knew the name Dub Syndicate, or they knew African Head Charge or Tackett or whatever. But they didn't know the name Adrian Sherwood, most people, because unless you were a hardcore music man like yourself, Seth, you'd be like, well, I read the back of a sleeve, but people didn't know. So I was working with Bobby Marshall, who's my dear friend, and it was his idea to do that record, because Real World had approached me to do some work for them. And he said, would you be interested in Adrian doing an album for you? And he said, you're joking, would you consider doing that? And I didn't even think people would be interested particularly. And they said, yeah. So I ended up making Never Trust a Hippie. And the intention was thinking, well, the press and the profile I get for it, oh, Adrian's made a solo album after like 100 years, you know, where his name's on the front instead of the back. But the idea was to make something that I wanted to make myself anyway. And then for gigs, it would be like, you know, new album, Never Trust a Hippie, Adrian Sherwood DJ set live, whatever. So that hurled me back onto a stage for the first time, because up to that time, I'd not been on a stage.
1: Right, right.
0: Because only 20 years ago, I'd never been on a stage. I'd been in the crowd mixing, like where you were stood next to me at Byron Bay.
1: Mm-hmm.
0: That's what I did.
1: Mm-hmm.
0: I produced, and I was an extra member of a band, mixing Head Charge, Lee Perry, or whatever, occasionally live, not even that much. So suddenly that propelled me to doing what's taking me to Australia, that Never Trust a Hippie album, by having my name on the front of records instead of just on the back.
1: Yeah, more recent.
0: I'd be happy, to be honest, being the restaurateur who washes the dishes, staying in the background. I wasn't particularly wanting to do that, but hey-ho, you know.
1: If you're in demand, you're in demand.
0: Yeah.

0: And that's a track called The Collapse of Everything. It's the title track of the album that Adrian Sherwood put out just last year, 2025, with his own name on the cover, as he said. And it's got some wonderful, wonderful tracks on that. And once again, Adrian Sherwood, dub producer extraordinaire from the UK, is our very special guest for this edition of the Tiki Lounge Remix. In more recent years, Adrian, you've put out a series of albums that kind of worked very well together. I'm thinking of the Lee Scratch Perry album in 2019 that came out, Rainford. That was wonderful and kind of a
1: heavy rain. The heavy rain.
0: Conclusion to his career in many ways from that sound. The one you did with Horace Andy, the Midnight Rocker, and that newer African
1: dub album that goes with it. Yeah.
0: That's right. And the newer African Head Charge, the Trip to Bolgatanga. Those kind of all came out within a couple years of each other. It was a nice summing up of those relationships that you had with those musicians and still do to a certain extent, isn't it?
1: Well, those records, and although, to be honest with you, since the Lee Perry album, I miss Lee a lot. That album coincided with my daughter being pregnant with my first grandson, Archie. Lee did a blessing in the garden and we're all there just having pure laughs because I loved Lee so much and we had such fun making that album. I did it here in Ramsgate and then some of it in Negril, his house in Emma Mirri's place in Jamaica. And it was such fun doing that record. I'm so glad we did it. And that record started everything I've done since that record. I'm very, very happy with. I mean, you look at those records you just mentioned, then coming up in between that, adding the Spoon, the Sonic Boom Panda Bear, and this other one we just did with Nightmares on Wax, and my own solo album, the A Collapse of Everything.
0: Yeah,
1: I think they're all, you know, I don't want to swear, but you know, absolutely wonderful. You know, I'm very proud of them. You know, and you know, I think since doing that record with Lee, that was the charging point to get back on form for me, to be honest.
0: Wow. Great. I'm glad you are. Can you tell me about what you're doing now in terms of the traveling and doing these live mixing shows that you're going to be doing in Melbourne and Sydney? And I believe you're going to be going on to Japan later in the year as well?
1: Yes. We were doing The Collapse of Everything live, where I had Doug on stage with me with Bandola, the guitarist, and my sax player, Alex White, playing sax and flute. And those shows are incredible. But getting the finances to do the show I want to do, which we headlined the Barbican in London with that a couple of months ago, and you did that in Japan last year. They were really successful. I'd love to be doing that all over the world. But at the moment, promoters say, look, well, we can't really afford 6 air tickets and hotels and all that. And so I'm trying to find a way to make that happen more, because that's what I'd really like to be doing. But on the live gigs I've been doing, I did one last week in France that was very successful on a big festival there in Lyon. I've got a mixing desk on stage, 32 channels, with 3 reverbs, 3 delays, noise machine, a pad, and I'm basically building a studio on stage. And behind me, I've got all the visuals that correspond to it, done in collaboration by Peter Harris and my friend Mike Hodgson from New Zealand, who's helped put this all together. So I've got, it's a very, very good show, the live one. On this trip, I'm doing that show in Sydney, and I'm doing it once in Melbourne. And I've got 2 other events where I'm just DJing one gig and doing a kind of talking thing with 50 people where I do a little history of On You I'm going to do on another event in Melbourne. So it's going to be fun. I'm looking forward to it a great deal. And, you know, I'm doing 2 great live shows, the Sydney one and the big one in Melbourne, where I hope people get to see it because it's going to be good.
0: Yeah. And are there any other projects that you're working on presently or coming up on the near horizon that you can share with us about?
1: Well, I'm going to do another record myself. I've been doing a lot of recording with Doug recently, you know, Sherwood and Wimbish stuff that is
0: great.
1: Really good. I'm not rushing to do anything at the moment. I've got enough tunes out. On You's only released 3 records in the last 4 years. That was the Head Charge, the Creation Rebel album we didn't mention.
0: Yeah.
1: Have you heard that album?
0: Yes, indeed.
1: Yeah, I think that's a good album as well.
0: Yeah.
1: That was about 3 years ago. You know, you're looking at it. So the Head Charge, you know, that and my album, the last things in what, 3-4 year period. The others all came out on other people's labels. So at the moment, I'm doing work for myself here. I've got some very, very good recordings that I'm not going to rush to put out because I've got a Lee Perry album that's so good. It's every bit as good as the other one we were doing together, mm-hmm. called The Atmos Files. But people keep putting the last thing he did, this record, this record. It's like, you know what, mate? I'm going to sit on this for a couple of years and maybe do a retrospective of Lee Perry.
0: Yeah.
1: You know, at some stage in the future. But in the interim, I'm not in any rush to put that out. And I've also got the best part of another Horace one. I've already started work on a new record for myself. Like I said, we did a lot of things with Doug. And I wouldn't even mention the Jeb Roy Nichols album. I don't know if you know that.
0: No, I don't.
1: It's a wonderful album I would highly recommend, called The United States of the Broken Hearted, which is on You Sound as well, from a few years ago. Check that out, please. But that's okay. A beautiful album.
0: Absolutely.
1: Jeb Roy Nichols. And, you know, I've got some good, lovely recordings with Jeb. To be honest with me, I just sit on quite a few simultaneously, work on them so you don't get bored locking down on one, and then nurture them and, you know, develop them like a little baby until they're ready to pop out.
0: Adrian, while we've been talking, you've mentioned a couple of people, close friends and great musicians of yours who have passed on over the years. Everybody's getting older at the same rate. I'm about to turn 74 myself. You're what?
1: You're looking good, Seth. You're looking good.
0: You're what, 68 or so?
1: Yeah.
0: How has that changed your own work ethic, just aging in that? Do you take it slower, or are you working at the same speed and with the same dedication that you always have?
1: It's a bit different. I mean, I used to be so semi-neurotic, I don't know what the word is, but I couldn't sit still. I had to keep doing things all the time. I've managed to mellow out now. You know, we've got in the last 7 years, I've got a new grandkid last week.
0: Hmm.
1: Bless him. A little boy arrived. And it just changes your life. You know, they're kind of coming. You feel a bit older. And I'm calmer than I was. I barely have a drink anymore. I used to like having one or two drinks a day. Not heavy, but, you can't, my body doesn't process it. So I'm trying to keep healthy, doing exercise and keeping focused on, looking after myself a bit better than I used to, because I was quite destructive when I was younger, you know. And now I don't, you know, I don't drink much, hardly a drink, maybe one beer a week or something, if I'm away. I don't smoke. I'm a lot calmer than I was, although I'm still like a bit cat on a roof, you know, leaping around doing things. But I think I'm a bit more focused and calmer than I ever was.
0: Well, you're dubbing yourself into your senior years. It's a good thing. I wanted to just ask you one final thing, Adrian. I wanted to get your take on things are still changing in audio ways and all the AI stuff that's coming in. How do you feel about that? You were brought up with the analog, you moved into the digital, and now there's AI. Do you want to incorporate that into your work, or is it something
1: need? I do. I know I think, look, there's so many incredible new plugins, absolutely brilliant ones. The AI, the RipX stuff, you know, where you can take tunes to pieces, take our own tunes that I have lost the tapes off to pieces and play around ghosting things off them. There's so many things you can do with all that stuff. The problem remains for anybody, whether it's now or 40 years ago, is when you create something, is getting noticed, getting anybody to know you even exist. That is the problem a lot of young people have got. Mm. So whether they use the AI tools or go back to an analog recording, that's up to them, you know. But I embrace all the new things, and I laugh at a lot of these mad tunes that it sounds like, a real artist, and it's some machine, somebody programmed to sound like a sexy girl or a country and western singer, whatever. it amuses me highly. The thing is, whatever resonates and makes people happy, if it's some computer doing it, well, all right, fair enough. But I tend to still, I think, I don't know if it's my age, I just tend to go back to where people are playing things, and you can feel the interaction between four or five people playing at the same time, which you definitely can't even do with on the grid music when we're recording it. We're always doing things so it doesn't just sound like regulated. Here we go, 1, 2, 3, 4, the drop's about to happen. Here we go, drop, you know, bores the crap out of me. But we work that way ourselves, but we're always trying to instill live performance and stuff. And I think with the AI things, if you use it, why not just take the mickey out of it and make it so like it's bleeding and mess it up? You know, that's the thing I would do with it. So, you know, the tools are in your hands to create heaven on earth. But if you want to create a dystopian, like weird kind of empty nightmarish thing, a lot of those complete AI tunes when I listen to this, something missing to me that just doesn't lift my spirit, soul. You know, it's like, it might be excellent superficial on a superficial level, but I'm probably going to be surprised and think, wow, I really feel that one. And then someone will say to me, well, the only human involved is somebody instructing a robot. But yeah, no, to me, just use what's there and try and use it wisely and well.
0: Well, you've done it wisely and well. You've created a remarkable creative body of work, and you're still creating it. And it's been wonderful to catch up with you. I appreciate your time today. Hope you have a good time down here in Australia once again for those gigs. And
1: Thank you, Seth. We'll catch up
0: with you somewhere out there on the road, okay?
1: Excellent. Well, I hope I get to see you. And if not, maybe in another 10 years.
0: Much respect, Adrian Sherwood.
1: Likewise.
0: Thanks for talking.
1: Cheers, Seth. Bless. Bye.
2: I am back in the nick of time to see my electric mind musically. Mystically. The mystic eye. 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Looking for knowledge.

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0: moving to Switzerland, where the air is cool and fresh, where you can see the mountain, ice and snow.
1: And you're listening to a new mix from Adrian Sherwood called On You in Space, featuring the late Lee Scratch Perry, LSK, African Head Charge, Creation Rebel, a lot of people on this mix. And that's all the time we've got for this edition of the program. I hope you enjoyed that conversation with Adrian Sherwood, and I hope you can catch him somewhere around Australia. The program, of course, is produced in the studios of 2BBFM in Bellingen, New South Wales. That's on Goombangir country, and it's heard on over 65 community stations all around this big land, like the wonderful, wonderful one that you're listening to right now. 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And I always want to remind you that if you'd like more information about anything you heard on this program, I do post up the full playlist each week on the program's own Facebook page. 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My name is Seth Jordan. I'm closing up this Tiki Lounge for yet another week. 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

0: Welcome to Hot, Sweet and Jazzy, an hour of music on the jazz spectrum. 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
1: and Peter Fogarty.
0: Special edition today because our friend and colleague John Thompson was unable to join us for his particular style of erudition and eclecticism.
1: Yes.
0: So we've kept the spirit of eclecticism by sharing the selection duties between us. So we'll see what comes up. But it's a bit of fun, this sort of program. So we trust you will stick with this and enjoy the fun as well. Peter, what are we starting with?
1: Well, we're starting off with the Chick Webb Orchestra, with who was then a new vocalist, Ella Fitzgerald, recorded 7th of April 1936 with When I Get Low, I Get High.

0: Ella Fitzgerald back in 1936. So, yeah, 90 years ago.
1: Yep.
0: And that was her singing with the Chick Webb Orchestra, big successful orchestra at the time, When I Get Low, I Get High. All right, we're moving on now to 1958, so just 22 years later, and an album called Sing Along with Basie. So I guess you know who's in the band, but singing along with them were Dave Lambert, John Hendricks, and Annie Ross.

0: Ah, a superb combination. The Basie Orchestra and Lambert, Hendrix and Ross there with Swingin' the Blues. Hard to be more hip than those three.
1: I know, they are the ones. Yep, they are the ones.
0: Okay, moving on now with, a regression to 1940. Regression chronologically,
1: yes,
0: but not musically.
1: And it's Glenn Gray and the Casaloma Orchestra. Look up Casaloma on the internet. It's an interesting place. It was like a huge Scottish castle built in Canada, was never finished.
0: Yes, vastly too expensive for the resources of the bloke who was building it.
1: But it was brilliant. You know, it's like the Canadian equivalent of, say, the one that William Randolph Hearst built. But at least the Canadian, you know, his fortune was built on providing light and power, not yellow journalism. So much better. And the building's still there. I think it's a hotel now, but they had the Casaloma Orchestra. And here we are with it, with Glenn Gray and his Casaloma Orchestra, 1940, Jimtown Blues.

0: And that was the Glenn Gray Carcinoma Orchestra with Jimtown Blues.
1: You're listening to some jazz with Ross and Peter. My selection next, and it's a recording made in 1947, which is just 7 years after that one, but quite a significant difference we're about to hear. This was a recording made in Hollywood, February 1947. Howard McGhee playing the trumpet, Charlie Parker alto, Wardell Gray on the tenor sax, Dodo Marmarosa piano, Barney Kessel guitar, Red Callender bass, and Don Lemon the drums. And the composition we're about to hear is based on a seven-month stay that Charlie Parker had in the Camarillo State Hospital over in California. He'd had an attack of schizophrenia, or connected with his addiction to drugs. When he was in there, he was appreciative, apparently, so he wrote this, and it was recorded and lives on. It hasn't been quite remastered in the way the previous one was, but you get the excitement anyway. From Charlie Parker's New Stars Septet, here's Relaxin' at Camarillo.

0: not quite as neatly arranged as some. That was Charlie Parker's New Stars Septet, recorded in 1947 in Hollywood, relaxing at Camarillo, and they certainly let Howard McGee go with his trumpet solo there.
1: Yes. Well, we're going back to 1940 again, to August the 7th in Chicago. We got Brandy McGee on vocals and guitar. We got Jordan Webb on the harmonica. And it is My Barking Bulldog Blues.
0: And we're playing this one because our friend and colleague John Thompson was very fond of having a blues spot in his program, and also was a close friend of Brownie McGee's. My Barking Bulldog Blues.

0: And that was Brownie McGee, My Barking Bulldog Blues. I have happy memories of Brownie from his performances with Sonny Terry
1: right.
0: in Melbourne back in the 70s. That was pretty exciting.
1: Yes.
0: A little while ago on the program, we had Charlie Parker's Relaxin' at Camarillo, based on his stint in the Camarillo State Hospital. That was because of a drug problem, and he wrote that song as a result of the recovery, but he also wrote a tribute to his dealer. His name was Moose, Moose the Mooch, and we're going to listen to a performance of Moose the Mooch now from 2001, a release on a French label called Dreyfus Records, a group led by the drummer, the late drummer Roy Haynes. Kenny Garrett's playing alto sax, Roy Hargrove trumpet, Dave Holland on the bass, and Dave Kokoski is the pianist. The album's called Birds of a Feather, a tribute to Charlie Parker. Moose the Mooch.

Moose the Mooch, Charlie Parker composition there, and that was a quintet led by the drummer Roy Haynes back in 2001. The album's called Birds of a Feather. This is Hot, Sweet and Jazzy, a program made at The Pulse in Geelong for the Community Radio Network. Look us up on Facebook and email hotsweetandjazzy@gmail.com. Charlie Parker wrote many compositions, and we're going to hear two different versions of one of them now. First up, an instrumental version. This is a live recording made in France at the Theatre of Boulogne-Billancourt in June 1989. And it's a pretty starry cast, all put together by the trumpeter Don Sickler. Jackie McLean's playing alto, Johnny Griffin tenor, Cecil Payne baritone, Duke Jordan piano, Ron Carter bass, Roy Haynes playing the drums. So an all-star band of the time in 1989. From that live performance, here is the Yardbird Suite. We'll follow this with a vocal version.

know it's hopeless. You could never really care, that's why I despair. I'll go along, hoping someday you'll learn. The flame in my heart, dear, forever will burn.

0: Charlie Parker's Yardbird Suite, performed as a vocal there with those words by Charlie Parker. The singer there was Gregory Porter. That came from an album called The Passion of Charlie Parker, which is one I'm quite fond of. The musicians there, Donnie McCaslin was playing tenor, Ben Monder guitar, Mark Giuliano was playing drums, Scott Colley bass, Larry Grenadier, Greg Taborn was playing keyboards. So, quite interesting there, the Yardbird Suite as a vocal version, and before that we had an instrumental version from that septet, a live performance from 1989. Don Sickler was leading that group.
1: We now have a recording. This is for John. It was recorded the 13th of December 1940. The song is called Yes Indeed, and we have Bing Crosby and Connie Boswell.
2: Now, has you got it, Sister Constance? Tell me, has you got it?
3: Oh, yeah. I got it, Brother Bingstons. Now, you know

0: I've got it.
1: Now, has you got that rhythm in you, hmm?
0: Yeah, I think I got that rhythm in me.
1: Then you got it. Sister Constance, I swear, I do believe that you got it.

0: And that was Jack Teagarden with The Big T Blues. That was recorded the 11th of December, 1944. And the band was called Jack Teagarden and His Swinging Gates, most of whom were announced in the body of the song, by the way.
1: And the pianist there was a lady called Norma Teagarden, yep. Norma Louise. She was born into that musical family. The mother, Helen, played ragtime piano and taught. And she had a brother called Charlie, who was a trumpeter, Clois, who was a drummer, and Jack, who was a trombonist.
0: So it was one hell of a family.
1: Yeah. We don't know a lot about her. She performed on piano and violin in the early part of her career, which began in Oklahoma City. And then in the 20s, she was born in 1911, so she wasn't very old. She moved to New Mexico and she worked in territory bands, back to Oklahoma City and then to California. And she toured with Jack from 1944 to 47 and in the 50s as well. And outside performances with the Teagarden family, she worked with Ben Pollock, Matty Matlock and Ray Baduke.
0: Right.
1: And eventually she settled in San Francisco, where she often performed solo or with Turk Murphy.
0: Right.
1: So a considerable jazz musician that we tend not to think about because she's in her brother's shadow.
0: Yes, but she's there. She's there and recorded.
1: Yeah. And before Big T Blues, recorded in 1944, we heard a recording from 1940 featuring the voices of Bing Crosby and Connie Boswell.
0: Yep.
1: You're listening to some jazz with Peter and Ross. Here's a short little gem for you now, a recording from 1945. You need to listen carefully to this one because it's very much improvised. I'll tell you who's in the band. Dizzy Gillespie's playing trumpet, Charlie Parker alto, Jack McVeigh is playing tenor, Dodo Marmarosa piano, Slim Gaylard is doing the vocals, such as they are, playing vibes and guitar. Tiny Bam Brown is the string bass player. Sooty Singleton is playing the drums. And this is called Slim's Jam. And you'll hear a wonderful reference to Charlie Parker in it. But just remember, Slim Gaylard had his own language.

0: saying, Papa? How about sitting a riff on the next chorus a little? Take him on out there because he's got there. He got to go and make another gig there. Let's go. I got to get up early in the morning myself.
1: Oh, and that's the end of it. Oh, Slim Gaylard there, trying to exercise some sort of organisational skill or lack thereof. And that was called Slim's Jam, recorded in December of 1945 with people like Charlie Parker in the group, who wasn't organised enough to have a read. So anyway, I thought that was a little curiosity of some interest.
2: Well, we were back in 1945 before. Now we're going to leap forward to 2005, the 11th of January, in fact, and we've got the Des Cam Jazz Band with Herb Jennings on trombone, Des Cam himself on cornet, David Hetherington on clarinet and tenor sax, Ron Rosser on drums, John Cox on banjo and guitar, David Myers on bass, Barry Hurst on piano. And for this one, we've got a special guest vocalist, Paula Cox, and the song is Dr. Jazz.

0: Paula Cox doing the singing there with the Des Cam Band back in 2005. Dr. Jazz. Nice, cheerful song.
1: Yes. it's a good wakey-wakey song on a Sunday.
0: And so ends Hot, Sweet and Jazzy for another week. Thanks for your company. 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And we're on Facebook too. See you again next time. Until then, bye-bye from Ross Williamson
1: and Peter Fogarty.

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3: Hello, I'm Peter Hislop. Leaders of the Koori Camp Embassy have signalled a court challenge against a transfer of ownership at Brisbane's Barambin Victoria Park. The first sod has been turned on the new 63,000-seat Olympic Stadium today after ownership of the site was transferred to the Games Independent Infrastructure and Coordination Authority. This camp leader alleges police removed First Nations people burning a cultural fire overnight.
4: Our sovereignty as Koori people occupies this land, our flags, and now human rights has been breached. Section 28-26. So we'll see in the federal courts.
3: The federal government has previously dismissed two cultural heritage applications for the site. Defence Minister Richard Marles has defended a shift in the AUKUS agreement. Over the weekend, it was revealed Australia wouldn't be receiving a newly built Virginia-class submarine in the 2030s, but rather three second-hand submarines. The opposition says it will be interrogating the shift at Senate estimates this week in Canberra. Minister Marles insists there are no changes to the deal.
5: In the context of a very complicated endeavour, we need to place a premium on simplicity.
3: A Tasmanian minister has resigned amid a court case with legal fees costing taxpayers at least $120,000. Environment Minister Madeleine Olgavy had incorrectly told Parliament she was not party to any court cases, but after questioning from the Greens, she admitted last week she had brought a Supreme Court action but was trying to navigate a suppression order. Premier Jeremy Rockliffe has refused to provide details on the case. Outdated regulations are being blamed for reducing the capacity of the nation's electric truck fleet. Shannon Kirkwood reports.
6: The Electric Vehicle Council has released a report on e-trucks, finding freight curfews introduced for diesel engines also apply to electric vehicles. It says it's costing up to $150 per vehicle per day in lost productivity and up to $4 billion in lost national GDP every year. The council says e-trucks are being prevented from travelling during the hours when it would make the biggest difference. It says as Australia responds to the fuel security shock, now is the time to support the sector, and that includes lifting noise restrictions, improving sales incentives and road classifications.
3: The Victorian opposition leader has described the Mikey public transport system as back in the Stone Age. The two-month period of free fares has come to an end this week, replaced with a 50% discount instead. Jess Wilson says as commuters tap on again, it's still a long road ahead before credit cards can be used.
7: You go around the world and you can tap and go with your credit card, with your phone in a second. Here in Victoria, we're still in the trial phase. It is an absolute embarrassment for this government that they have not been able to put in place a simple tap-and-go system.
3: Meanwhile, Premier Jacinta Allen says 20% off car registration fees start today, with applications open until July 31. And Australia will welcome its 28 millionth resident tomorrow. The population clock from the Australian Bureau of Statistics increases our population about one person every minute and 15 seconds, accounting for births, deaths, arrivals and departures. The nation passed the 27 million mark back in September 2024. Turning to sport, the Australian women's rowing team, the Rosellas, have finished the first World Cup regatta of the season with two medals. In Spain, the eight led for much of the race to claim Australia's first women's international gold medal of the new Olympic cycle. The team took the lead after 750 metres.
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0: I'm just arriving at Roddy Lee's Vault of Vinyl for the Pophead's Hour of Power. Hope he's in.
1: Jane Arakawa.
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1: Here we are again in the Vault of Vinyl, Jane.
0: We've dropped out.
1: From whatever we were doing.
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0: The best of the vinyl years.
1: And heard across Australia on the Community Radio Network. Hey, Jane.
0: Yeah?
1: 1976 was 50 years ago.
0: Unbelievably so, Roddy.
1: Those were the days of arena rock, the emergence of punk rock, the height of disco, and a year of iconic album releases.
0: So Popheads is focusing on 1976.
1: Indubitably, the music of 1976. It's time for us to count down the Hot 30 albums of 1976.
0: So stop the clock. We're disembarking in 1976, 50 years ago.

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2: And today it's episode 6 in Pophead's Hot 30 albums of 1976. And we have a lot to play today, so we're going to let the music do the talking.
1: That's right. The less we say, the more we play.
2: That's it. Today it's the Hot Albums of 76, numbers 10 to number 7.
1: It's getting more exciting. We're into the top Hot 10 LPs. Who's at number 10?
2: The biggest selling album in 1976 sold 8 million copies in the US alone. It topped the charts here, there, and in Canada. And I've got two tracks as a double play, Show Me the Way and Baby I Love Your Way, from Frampton Comes Alive, released by Peter Frampton in January 1976.

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1: 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This is Shine On.

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0: Excellent, we love Joni.
1: Joni wrote the opening track, Coyote, whilst on tour with Bob Dylan and the Rolling Thunder Review. And this is it, Coyote by Joni Mitchell.
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0: at number 9 on Pophead's Hot 30 Albums of 1976. It's Joni Mitchell and her LP, Hegira.
1: And this is Amelia.

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1: Amelia, Joni Mitchell.
2: 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This is Furry Sings the Blues.
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0: This is Jane Arakawa.
1: That's you.
0: And Roddy Lee.
1: That's me.
0: And the Pophead's Hour of Power. Today it's episode 6 of 1976, 50 years ago, and we're counting down Pophead's Hot 30 albums of 1976. Today we're into the top Hot 10, albums number 10 through number 7.
1: So to album number 8.

0: The Rolling Stones.
1: Black and Blue was released in April 1976, the same month the band commenced their 41-concert tour of Europe. All the tracks on Black and Blue were Jagger Richards' compositions, except Cherry O' Baby, which was written by and originally released in 1971 by Jamaican Eric Donaldson.

0: The Rolling Stones and Cherry Oh Baby from their 1976 LP Black and Blue.
1: Now, Black and Blue was the first album to welcome new full-time Stones recruit Ronnie Wood, who is here plain as daylight on Hey Negrita, dueling with Keith, which he has now been doing for 50

0: Blacker Dackers, album number 7, Dirty Deeds,
1: Dumb Dirt Chief. Stay charged, because there's going to be some rockin'.

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1: Yes, it'll be number 6 to number 3.
0: Roddy Lee, Pophead's musicologist, thanks for the memories.
1: Keep on rocking.
2: There was a friend of mine on murder, and the judge's gavel fell. Jury found him guilty, gave him 16 years in hell.

0: They were racing.
1: Freedom!
0: He was chasing.
1: Spotlights! Sirens! Rifles! Firing!
0: But he

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1: You ever heard of a polyp? Sounds like a rare species of toad. Actually, it's a lump that grows inside me, your bowel. 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But when they're growing inside me, nothing, nada. 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Got it? Give a crap about your bowel at bowelcanceraustralia.org.
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7: It's Robert Darby's Wireless Show.
8: With Nev. Nev!
7: Yes, I know. Still not sick of it.
8: No, I'm not.
7: And we'd like to say a big thank you to Jeff Atchison, who recorded a pretty fancy schmancy promo.
8: Yes, yes, you do.
7: And we love him dearly for that.
8: Well, yeah, stop rabbing on. Just play the bloomin' thing, Darby.
7: Hello.
9: G'day, this is Jeff Atchison, reminding you to tune in to Robert Darby's Wireless Show. I think it's on the wireless. Where is that wireless? Mum, where did you put the wireless?
7: Yeah. It's good stuff, isn't it, Nev?
8: No mention of Nev, then.
7: Yeah, okay, sorry.
8: That only means one of two things, Darby.
7: What's that?
8: One, who didn't want to mention me, and I don't want to think of him in that way because I don't think that's true.
7: No.
8: And the other thing is, you didn't mention me.
7: Well, there wasn't much time, you know. I had to message him. He's a busy man.
8: Oh, plenty of excuses.
7: Yeah, touring around the world.
8: A real live wire, Darby. A real live wire. So, it's shocking.

0: Jeff Atchison's Livewire. Thanks, Jeff.
1: Yeah, thanks.
0: Coming up soon, Adam Coach's $50 word.
1: Oh, so he knows who I am, does he?
0: Yeah, he knows who you are, all right, mate. He knows perfectly well who you are.
1: What do you mean by that?

0: Hold the line. Love isn't always on time. Well, this is ordinarily the section where Adam Coachy from Podcast Non Grata would be giving us your $50 word. So I called this morning, and I, oh, rather gruff gentleman, who are you, sir?
1: Dare you.
0: Who are you?
1: Me? Well, I should ask, who are you, sir? My name's Gerald Twins, if you must know.
0: Yes, I'm Mr. Darby of no fixed anything, really.
1: No fixed haircut, yes, I know your type. You probably sound like a loghead lout.
0: Well, yes, because I'm one of Adam's friends.
1: Oh, say no more, dear sir, say no more.
0: So do you...
1: Reprehensible.
0: Yes. Yeah, so, do you ever listen to the podcast Non Grata that he does?
1: I occasionally listen to that. That reprehensible and execrable program. I've even had the misfortune to host it at one time.
0: Oh, that's right, you did
1: as
0: too.
1: As a personal favour. It's just beggar's description.
0: Well, I believe when you fill in from it's more sort of an errand of sort of mercy and pity, really.
1: Mercy, pity, call it what you like, or whatever you're allowed to at this time slot, but I don't know.
0: Are you like his next door neighbour in the street somewhere?
1: I do have that particular misfortune. Yes, I live next door to that layabout.
0: Well, have you ever had to? Sorry, what was that?
1: He's not even long-haired. He can't even use the excuse of being long-haired, but he's still a layabout.
0: He's
1: a layabout.
0: Hiding in plain sight, I believe, is what they say. Now, sometimes he does practice his drums.
1: Okay, if he keeps practicing, one day he might actually get good.
0: So you don't like his bang, what was it? Wallop, bang, crunch, crash.
1: Oh, yes. The way you express it, though, just makes it sound a bit more proficient than it actually is.
0: So,
1: but I tell you,
0: have you ever had to contact your? I'm sure you hardly ever contact a local constabulary, but have you ever had to send the divisional wagon? I should say round.
1: No, what I've had to do is get the rather large broom handle and bang on the side of the wall, maybe give him the idea to shut up once in a blue moon.
0: Oh dear! Well,
1: not very successful, of course.
0: So, were you in the street before he was?
1: I was actually. I was living here for about a month, maybe before.
0: Before the Second World War.
1: Yes. Well, possibly. It's just getting hard to remember at my age. Yes. Coco.
0: Yes. Yes. Yes. Yes. So
1: it's been decided. There's been some. Not, I won't say a coup exactly, but
0: right.
1: I thought I've been listening to your broadcast for some time now.
0: Yes.
1: I thought I think I should have a go. Well, surely I could do a better job at this segment than Adam, because you know, I mean, if I'm honest, a trade monkey could do.
0: Were you ever familiar with that television program, Lost in Space?
1: That's the one with the big robot and
0: the
1: chap we were always complaining about his back, perhaps.
0: Yes, I was just wondering whether you may have taken
1: the pain.
0: Yes, the leaf out of his book. Now, I don't want to be cruel to Adam because he's not here.
1: No, go ahead.
0: But I had heard that, Gerald actually had told me this a long time ago, that large portions.
1: Me.
0: Yes, that's right. I'm just saying it for the listeners in case they forgot. I'm reframing.
1: Oh, sorry.
0: I'm reframing.
1: Yeah, fair enough.
0: Large portions of Lost in Space had been filmed between Adam's ears, which is a terrible thing to say.
1: That's awful, probably true, but...
0: So, Mr. Twint, he's left you a little slip of paper there.
1: I've got slips of paper and awful handwriting.
0: Give
1: me some notes. I don't think I need his assistance, but anyway.
0: I'm sure you wouldn't.
1: No.
0: Yes. Now, what is this $50 word which has been relayed? The baton has been passed to you.
1: The $50 word of today of my choosing in this case.
0: Okay. You went off book. Yeah, righto.
1: Yeah, well, a little bit off book, as it were.
0: You remind me of an old fella that I used to interview on the radio. He used to pick me up on my grammar all the time. And when I speak
1: Sounds
0: with
1: like
0: Roland...
1: a charming chap.
0: Yes, when I speak with Roland Rocchicelli sometimes on the phone, I become a babbling idiot.
1: probably not a very long drive, is it?
0: Ah, thank you. Boom, boom. Okay, Mr. Twint.
1: Yeah.
0: Twint Eastwood, what is your What is your proxy $50 word?
1: My proxy $50 word for today is equanimous, and I'll spell it for you.
0: Oh, my goodness.
1: Apparently that's how it's done.
0: Yes, yes.
1: EQ.
0: Well, can't you write it down without spelling it? Not easily. Go on.
1: I'm lucky I can see it at the moment, okay. Mr. Darby. Thank you.
0: Go on. Too many sherries.
1: It's 128-point type. I can still barely read it. But anyway.
0: Way you go.
1: The word is equanimous. EQUANIMOUS. Equanimous. Good luck guessing that one, me dearie.
0: I thought for a second it had quine in it, not with quinine.
1: It's just my pronunciation.
0: Like the GGs with the, you know, equine. But I fear, Mr. Twinch, you shall have the upper hand upon me.
1: Well, I'm not putting my upper hands anywhere near you, sir.
0: I should think not. All right, I don't know. I would have
1: You're going to have a try.
0: Well, I would have gone horsey, but I think it's not equine.
1: No. You're thinking no.
0: And we know the dangers of gambling. Everybody loses. We know that, don't we, Mr. Twint?
1: That's right, yes.
0: I'm sure you...
1: Think of what you could be buying instead, I think.
0: Yes. Yeah. Penny whistles, moon pies, and onions.
1: Ice cocoa.
0: There you go.
1: On my belt.
0: Ice. What's that? Ice and cocoa. What is that?
1: Ice and cocoa, yes.
0: Yes, that's an old expression from World War II, isn't it?
1: Probably before that. I was in the war, but we'll talk about that another time.
0: Is that like the rhyming slang for something? Because I've often wondered.
1: I think it might do, but I don't know. That's not what this segment's about. We're diverting the point.
0: You know, you're even more long-winded than Adam is.
1: That's impossible. How dare you, the insolence.
0: No. I'm only a type 2 diabetic, not 1.
1: That was funny. Well done.
0: Thank you very much. Boom, boom. This is the part where you should just get out while you're ahead. Quick, give us the meaning of the word. Give us the meaning of the word and your favourite Bing Crosby song, and we'll move on.
1: It's a quality not most of the young layabouts have these days. It means to have or show equanimity, which doesn't really explain it.
0: No.
1: To be even tempered.
0: Ah.
1: Not to go off flying off of the handles all over the place.
0: Oh, of course, you would never have done that yourself.
1: Not anymore. I'm too old.
0: Okay, thank you, Mr. Twint, on behalf of Mr. Coachy.
1: Oh.
0: And what is your song, Mr. Twint? Because we really need to get out of this. We're nearly hitting the 8-minute mark. Go on.
1: Okay, speaking of equanimity, that's the word.
0: Yes.
1: Particular favourite ballad of mine, Good Year for the Roses by a young chap named George Jones.
0: Oh, yeah, no, I like that one. All right, that's goodbye, Gerald.
1: Thanks for the opportunity.
0: Please untie Adam so he can come back next week.
1: I guarantee nothing.
0: Okay, bye.
1: Bye, everyone. Bye.

0: It's now time for Songs My Nanny Used to Like, a regular segment on the show that we'll probably do just about once.
1: Well, you know, nannas.
0: Yeah, nannas.
1: Did you know who your nana really was?
0: Well, yeah, I knew who my nana really was and knew what she really was too. Why, Nev?
1: Well, yeah, we've talked about, you know, nana nangers.
0: Yeah,
1: we
0: nana
1: talked
0: nangers,
1: about her on the other show.
0: We did, that's true, yes.
1: Well, no, it's just, well,
0: yeah.
1: You know, one night after she'd been foraging for field mushrooms in the pine forest,
0: she
1: sort of blurted out this story that... that she'd spent time...
0: In jail?
1: In Montsalvat.
0: Oh, Montsalvat.
1: With all the artists.
0: Yes,
1: that,
0: yes, yes, yes.
1: And then she, for a few years, apparently, in Woodend, you know, Mount Macedon.
0: Mount Macedon, yeah.
1: She lived at Fontainebleau.
0: Oh, Fontainebleau.
1: Well, she told us this story just before she passed away.
0: Oh, I'm sorry, she died.
1: Oh, oh. No. She didn't die. No. She just passed away.
0: Okay, I see.
1: And,
0: Well,
1: she claims that Frederick McCubbin had painted her in the nude.
0: Who, him or her? Which one?
1: Well, I'm not sure. But years later, you know, we looked up his work and... He didn't really paint nudes.
0: No, bushy sort of.
1: Maybe she was confusing him with Norman Lindsay, but...
0: Different kind of bush.
1: Then, you know, her old cottage.
0: Yeah,
1: the one I turned into Nev's on the Neff, the bed and breakfast. Best no questions are asked.
0: Why is that? Adverse possession or what?
1: It turns out she didn't own it.
0: Oh.
1: She was just squatting in there.
0: No bathroom? Was
1: oh,
0: that?
1: Ha, ha.
0: Sorry. Yeah,
1: and so, then she just mysteriously disappeared. It turns out that she adopted the name Nangers because she'd come to Nangwari trying to make the Nangwarians, you know, more artistic-like and bohemian.
0: And did that work out for her?
1: No. They ended up making her more sort of Nangwarian.
0: A reverse takeover.
1: So it appears, because I said she was me mum's mum.
0: Yes, you did, you did.
1: I don't know who me granddad was. Oh. And it turns out... I'm not even a Nangers. I'm a Nangers. That's all. It's disturbing, Darby. It's disturbing.
0: Well, I'm glad you got that off your chest. Did you want to hear about my Nana's favourite?
1: No.
0: Well, I was going to do this, but I was going to channel her.
1: No.
0: Look, she really liked Nat King Cole singing You Will Never Grow Old. She did grow old.
1: Yes.
0: And, well, Nev, you and I are getting the same way.
1: Yes, my Nana liked death metal, but, never mind. Nat King Cole will do, I suppose. You.

0: Bananas everywhere. Mine and...
1: I did love her, though, you know.
0: Nangus.
1: She was me nana.
0: So she was never heard from again?
1: Well, no. Well, actually, there was a rumour circulating, but you
0: UFO?
1: Know what rumours are like.
0: Yes, I do, yes.
1: That she
0: yes.
1: went to America and ooh, she might
0: America.
1: Have, well, joined up with the Manson family or something. Yeah, I don't know. I don't know, and I've seen that yeah. Marilyn Manson. She's yeah. not very pretty, I know that.
0: No, but
1: yeah,
0: no.
1: Went to America. What about your nana? Did she
0: no.
1: ever go to America?
0: No, no. They were cockneys dragged up in the slums.
1: Yeah, that pretty much figures, yeah.
0: Yeah, all right, settle down.

0: Well, I've been right up to my neck in it, and I'm never in a flurry. I'm there from Dangwarri. Oh, I don't know. Yep, no, that's who I am. Yep, no. Yep, come in.
1: Hello, I have come about the job that was pinned on the laundrette notice board already. Would you be Mr. Schlangers?
2: No, the name's Neville, Neville Nangers.
1: Ugh, I am so sorry. I spilled my fabric conditioner on the notice board and the letters ran and it was on the floor and there were bobbies and satyrs slipping and sliding and the man who owned the laundrette insisted I wipe up the floor with my clean laundry.
2: Rocky.
1: What a schlamazo!
2: So you've come about the job then, have you?
1: Yes, it was like I could hear my arbor in my head saying, you should go for this job, Ivan. You're worth it, Ivan. Don't be such a butt, Ivan.
2: All right, young Ivan. Nice to see someone so keen applying for the job. It's refreshing.
1: Oh, how many other Smendricks have been applying for this job, Mr. Neville?
2: Including you?
1: Yes.
2: All right, just let me have a look through me cards here. One. Now, I don't remember seeing you around Dangwarri before. So where are you from, young Ivan?
1: I am from the United States, Mr. Neville?
2: Yeah, no. What part?
1: All of me.
2: No, young Ivan. What I meant to say was, like, where were you born?
1: Oh, I did not understand. I am from New York.
2: New York? What? Where the heck's New York?
1: Oy vey, I'm dealing with such an alter cocker. No, the Big Apple, Mr. Neville. The city that never sleeps?
2: Never sleeps? No. That's no good in the septic-sucking service, son. You want to keep your wits about you. You can't be dozy. I suggest perhaps you try a little warm milk at night or that chamomile tea. Yeah, I believe that's quite good.
1: Ah, I promise you, Mr. Neville, if you just give me a chance, I'm sure I will understand the nomenclature of this wake.
2: No, it's Neville. Norman who? Listen, sir, listen. You seem keen, so let's get out in the truck now and let's have a dummy run for this, shall we?
3: 25 minutes later.
2: All right, young Ivan, let's unfurl that hose. There you go. Go back a bit,
1: back a bit.
2: Oh, where have you gone?
1: I am in the tank, Mr. Neville. I slept one too many steps backwards.
2: Oh, dear.
1: The stunk, Mr. Neville. Oh, I should have warned my old smarter. They'll never let me back into the laundrette again after this.
2: Yeah, I don't know if you're cut out for this. Now, that Norman bloke you were talking about. Yeah, maybe he'll give you a job.
1: The stunk is everywhere.
0: Well, I've been right up to my neck in it, and I'm never in a flurry. I'm there from Dangwarri. Oh, I don't know. Yep, no, that's who I am. Yep, no.

0: sing it again.
1: Oh, thank goodness for that, Darby. You know, you are judged by the sort of people you hang around with.
2: You mean like you, Nev?
1: No, no, it's very wounding. Why are you always picking on me, Darby? Why are you always picking on me?
3: Why are you always picking on me?
2: Coming up soon, John Fastuca's Daggy track of the show.
1: Is he going to play some Slim Dusty or what?
2: What? I guess that means...

0: likes you, monkey boy.
1: Here we go again. Catch us if you can. We will dag with all of our might. And that's not an easy thing to do anymore because, well, it's all MP3s and whatever it is the young people do. But back when John Fustuca was young, and I might have been slightly older than him, he used to play daggy tracks when they were just considered... Well, actually, they were considered daggy tracks then too. Hello, John.
2: Hello, Robert. They certainly were, they certainly are, and they certainly always will be.
1: Yeah, because...
2: Welcome to the dag world.
1: Yes, because you definitely thought the tiny last bit of the 80s and into the 90s was the time to play 70s classics.
2: It certainly was. And what, it certainly was.
1: So what year did you and you and Bill with the Platforms and Flares thing, what year did your show start? Do you remember?
2: 93.
1: Was it as late as that, was it?
2: It was as late as that, yes.
1: So you pretty much only arrived around the same time I did then in 93.
2: Yeah, well, yeah, I think so. It was a converging of musical stuff.
1: Yes, it was, wasn't it? It was the stylings of KTEL vinyl at its finest, and we did have to tell the engineer at the station, could we just lift the volume of the turntables just a little? And he said, oh, they're pretty much, you know, as far as they can go, otherwise things might sound distorted. And it was like, yes, but Platforms and Flares play a lot of those KTEL albums, and they're pretty darn quiet.
2: Yeah, the quality of those was absolutely high on the music front.
1: Yes.
2: Less so on the actual quality front, I would say.
1: Yes, dubious. Did you ever watch the KTEL documentary that they had? I think you find it on YouTube. No?
2: No, I can't say I have.
1: Well, they were talking about KTEL Records then, and when they were releasing the compiles of all the big famous people, which I think people poo-pooed at first, saying, oh, this will never catch on, but some of them were so popular that they actually kept real albums, like, out of the number one spot and stuff. So let's say you had Boss Gags or someone like that on one of the compiles, and the compiles dodging around in the top 10 at like number one or something, and then someone like him has released an album, or it could be the Bee Gees, and it was sometimes keeping those albums out of the number one spot, even though they were on the compile. Did you? Well, you didn't know that because you didn't watch the
2: No, but I can understand that because, I mean, the albums contained, you know, absolute bona fide classics from start to finish. So
1: yes,
2: I could fully understand how they would have that effect on people.
1: Yeah, see, even though some of the ones like Ripper and that used to edit the versions, I think KTEL did that as well. So
2: yes,
1: Status Quo's like Down Down, where it had all those little stops and starts, someone would get the tape and get a pair of scissors or whatever and just lop a few bars out here and there and just shrink it down, sort of like the Reader's Digest condensed versions of your favourite songs.
2: Yeah, so the one that always comes to mind is Explosive Hits 74, where it only did Evie Part 1.
1: Oh, now there's a repeat offender
2: That's so many crimes against music humanity that
1: I agree is
2: unforgivable. You've got to play all three parts. You can't just give us that one part.
1: I agree, but they never shortened down Joe Dolce's Shut Up Your Face.
2: No, exactly.
1: That was on the Going Troppo.
2: It was, yes. That's one that's on the list as well, yes.
1: Yes.
2: We'll do that at some point in time.
1: Yes, he blocked and banned me from Facebook. Did you know that? Yes.
2: No, I didn't know that.
1: Oh, I didn't know. I was friends with him. And and he put up a thing saying, if anyone says anything bad about Elon Musk, you'll get blocked. And I thought it just meant, like, if it was one of his threads and you said something bad. So I didn't think any more of it. And I put up this thing that was, well, a little critical of Elon Musk sometime in the future.
2: Yeah.
1: And I look one day and I'm gone, not just unfriended, blocked and everything.
2: Wow.
1: And I was doing the breakfast show at that point. And so I went on and we all sang, Shut Up Your Facebook. Which seemed to be like a good thing at the time. But no, never had him back. Used to really like his recipes, though. He used to put up some fantastic recipes. But no, I'm now known as in that world. Now, it's time to get down to brass tacks here.
2: It is.
1: Start describing to me, and I've got my crystal ball of Dagenham.
2: Yeah.
1: And I'll try and guess what's coming.
2: Okay. All this time we've gone off the KTEL label.
1: Yes, yes.
2: Even though we just finished talking about them big time.
1: Yes, yes.
2: We're on Impact Records.
1: Oh, yes.
2: Okay, so slightly yes. different. This album was titled Reflections.
1: Did it have the theme from Nadia's thing on it? No.
2: No, not on this one here. It had a wonderful picture of a couple with sort of orangey, they're in a field of grass, and that was the cover in the back cover. Had some great stuff on it. It had Barry Manilow.
1: I can't smile without Barry Manilow.
2: Yes. What else can we still say it had there?
1: Yeah.
2: Without saying they had some Air Supply, which we'll make it at some point in time.
1: Yes. Now, Barry Manilow, it just came to my mind. I'm reminded now of Family Guy, if you ever watched that. When it was Quagmire. I can't smile without Quagmire. You had to be there. Keep going. Oh, Quagmire.
2: Okay.
1: You came and you da-da-da. Keep going.
2: So we got this time it's a duet.
1: Uh-huh. Okay. Johnny O'Keefe and Maureen, what's her name?
2: Mockingbird. Oh, what a great track.
1: James Taylor and his now ex-wife Carly Simon. No, that was not Mockingbird.
2: They only had they were known as initials only.
1: Yeah.
2: So
1: It's not R and J Stone, is it?
2: It certainly
1: R
2: is.
1: And we do it. I wonder what they meant on that. I never did work that out.
2: Every night, every day, every possible way.
1: Yeah. And now they're both old and probably separated, so they sing, "We've done it," and now we faced each other in open court, and we ain't coming back. I don't know.
2: I wonder if they got arrested for that. We're doing it every night, every day, every possible way.
1: Well, absolutely. I mean, goodness me. I mean, that's a terrible business.
2: Just a beautiful song. Top five of Australia. It was a beautiful piece of music.
1: Yeah.
2: You know, you can imagine, you know, it's leaving in the evening. You've set the mood in the house.
1: Yes.
2: You've toned down the lights. You've got your favourite person with
1: you.
2: Put the cat out. You put on the Reflections album. You wait to the second song on side two.
1: Yeah. Sent the kids to bed.
2: Sets the scene.
1: Well, I feel all warm and cuddly now, John. Well, thank you for that.
2: Absolutely. Enjoy.
1: Thank you, John Fustuca. Bye.

0: Oh, I get the feeling you really got something out of that one.
1: Yeah, Nev. I'm missing Nora, you know.
0: Yes. Well, yes. Yeah. Well, yes, when you and Nora were young.
1: Yeah, we used to do it.
0: The Nangwari CWA ball. Yes. And that would have been fantastic.
1: Pride of Erin.
0: I'd like to thank everyone who took part in the show. We had Adam Crunchy and we had John Festuca.
1: Yeah, and?
0: And who else? I think Wally rang in.
1: Yes, and?
0: And am I forgetting anyone?
1: Yes, no, you are.
0: I think that's right.
1: You are forgetting, yes.
0: Of course, Neville, of course. Where would we be without you? Well, next week we'll find out because we're going to record next week's show in a secret location.
1: Where?
0: And we're not going to tell you where we are.
1: Oh, don't.
0: Just kidding.
1: Yeah.
0: Talk to you next week. Love yous all.
1: Wounded.
0: Love your faces.
1: You're very wounding, Darby.
0: And other parts of the anatomy as
1: well. Don't be rude.
0: Bye from the Robert Darby Wireless Show.
1: With Nev.
0: You can find me, Robert Darby 902, on Facebook. And if you hunt around on Mixcloud, you can find Robert Darby's Wireless Show on Mixcloud as well.
1: Why isn't it called And Nev's Show? That's what I want to know. No. I want to talk about it.
0: We've run out of time.
1: No, discuss it with me right now.
0: Nev, that's enough.
2: You ever heard of a polyp? Sounds like a rare species of toad. Actually, it's a lump that grows inside me, your bowel. Look, I'm pretty sure if you had a strange lump growing on your forehead, you might get it looked at, right? But when they're growing inside me, nothing, nada. And the polyps I get can lead to Australia's second deadliest cancer. So, until there's a way to make them grow on your face, it's up to you to get me looked at. Got it? Give a crap about your bowel at bowelcanceraustralia.org.
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1: National Radio News.
2: Hello, I'm Peter Hislop. Leaders of the Gurree Kemp Embassy have signalled a court challenge against a transfer of ownership at Brisbane's Barambin Victoria Park. The first sod has been turned on the new 63,000-seat Olympic Stadium today after ownership of the site was transferred to the Games Independent Infrastructure and Coordination Authority. This camp leader alleges police removed First Nations people burning a cultural fire overnight.
3: Our sovereignty as Gurree people occupies this land, our flags, and now human rights has been breached. Section 28, 26. So we'll see in the federal courts.
2: The federal government has previously dismissed two cultural heritage applications for the site. Defence Minister Richard Marles has defended a shift in the AUKUS agreement. Over the weekend, it was revealed Australia wouldn't be receiving a newly built Virginia-class submarine in the 2030s, but rather three second-hand submarines. The opposition says it will be interrogating the shift at Senate estimates this week in Canberra. Minister Marles insists there are no changes to the deal.
4: In the context of a very complicated endeavour, we need to place a premium on simplicity.
2: A Tasmanian minister has resigned amid a court case with legal fees costing taxpayers at least $120,000. Environment Minister Madeleine Olgavy had incorrectly told Parliament she was not party to any court cases, but after questioning from the Greens, she admitted last week she had brought a Supreme Court action but was trying to navigate a suppression order. Premier Jeremy Rockliffe has refused to provide details on the case. Outdated regulations are being blamed for reducing the capacity of the nation's electric truck fleet. Shannon Kirkwood reports.
5: The Electric Vehicle Council has released a report on e-trucks, finding freight curfews introduced for diesel engines also apply to electric vehicles. It says it's costing up to $150 per vehicle per day in lost productivity and up to $4 billion in lost national GDP every year. The council says e-trucks are being prevented from travelling during the hours when it would make the biggest difference. It says as Australia responds to the fuel security shock, now is the time to support the sector, and that includes lifting noise restrictions, improving sales incentives and road classifications.
2: The Victorian opposition leader has described the Mikey public transport system as back in the Stone Age. The two-month period of free fares has come to an end this week, replaced with a 50% discount instead. Jess Wilson says as commuters tap on again, it's still a long road ahead before credit cards can be used.
6: You go around the world and you can tap and go with your credit card, with your phone in a second. Here in Victoria, we're still in the trial phase. It is an absolute embarrassment for this government that they have not been able to put in place a simple tap-and-go system.
2: Meanwhile, Premier Jacinta Allen says 20% off car registration fees start today, with applications open until July 31. And Australia will welcome its 28 millionth resident tomorrow. The population clock from the Australian Bureau of Statistics increases our population about one person every minute and 15 seconds, accounting for births, deaths, arrivals and departures. The nation passed the 27 million mark back in September 2024. Turning to sport, the Australian women's rowing team, the Rosellas, have finished the first World Cup regatta of the season with two medals. In Spain, the eight led for much of the race to claim Australia's first women's international gold medal of the new Olympic cycle. The team took the lead after 750 metres.
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8: So what did you do on the weekend?
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8: 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Join Scouts as a leader. 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
1: Yo, man.
2: Yo.
1: Open up, man.
2: Yo, what do you want, man?
1: My girl just caught me.
2: You made her catch you?
1: I don't know how I let this happen.
2: But who?
1: The girl next door, you know?
2: Man.
1: I don't know what to do.
2: Said it wasn't you.
1: All right.

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How you could ever hurt me so. I need to know what I've done wrong.

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0: Hello and welcome to The Wire, your national and independent coverage of current affairs right across Australia on community and Indigenous radio. I'm Tony Pankaluik, coming to you from Radio 4EB in Mianjin, Brisbane. And today on the show...
1: Well, I'm 108 and I can still ride a motorbike and drive a motor car, but I haven't got a licence to drive it on the road. Fortunately, I've been able to get more things right than I've got wrong. Some people have luck and some people don't.
0: We spoke with a 108-year-old veteran from South Australia about World War II. We have all the details. Also, the Australian Volunteer of the Year Award was launched, and we speak with the first ever winner. And later today...
2: It was actually the attitudes of the system and the people within it, not the attitude of the community. And I think there's a disconnect between how far our community has come and where the system is.
0: Australians with disabilities face health challenges, but the system is slowly becoming more inclusive in the health sector. We'll have this and more for you over the next half hour.

0: 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First up today, gender-based violence is a key driver of homelessness in Australia. According to the Australian Institute of Health and Welfare, over 100,000 people assisted by specialist homelessness services had experienced family or domestic violence in 2024 to 2025. The Wire's Ruby Perryman spoke to Women's Housing Company CEO Nada Nassar about the services available for women facing homelessness and whether a Royal Commission into gender-based violence is the right step forward.
1: Women's Housing Company is a Tier 1 community housing provider delivering social, affordable housing, transitional accommodation, as well as homelessness services. Our homelessness services focus on women escaping domestic and family violence and women in crisis to support women to transition towards long-term housing.
2: So as you just touched on, your organisation supports many women that are fleeing violent situations. Can you tell me why violence is a key driver of homelessness?
1: Yeah, violence is a key driver both for women and children who might escape domestic and family violence. It's also a key driver for young women and young people escaping family violence. Physical violence, emotional abuse, coercive control, it's an unsafe environment. So often women have no other choice but to leave the family home in order to find safety, safety for themselves and for their children. About 60% of the women in homelessness services are escaping domestic and family violence. It continues to be the key driver of homelessness for women.
2: Last week, the Prime Minister dismissed calls for a Royal Commission into violence against women. Do you support a Royal Commission?
1: I'm not sure whether a Royal Commission is what's needed. I don't know enough to be able to say that. I do know that we need to understand more. You know, there has been a lot of violence against women's safety for themselves and for their children. About 60% of the women in homelessness services are escaping domestic and family violence. It continues to be the key driver of homelessness for women.
2: Last week, the Prime Minister dismissed calls for a Royal Commission into violence against women. Do you support a Royal Commission?
1: I'm not sure whether a Royal Commission

0: high rate of domestic and family violence. Why is it that we're still seeing women being killed by intimate partners? So we do need to understand that more, to understand, are the interventions that we are putting in place working? So whether it's a Royal Commission or a review or a deep dive into understanding, it will help. It will help us to see where are the gaps, where more investment may be needed. And it also is a really important way of hearing the voices of people with lived experience. Royal Commissions cost a lot of money. Is that better spent on frontline services? This could be a case for that. You know, I think services know what's needed, and we should just put more money into services and housing as well. You know, we deliver great programs for women escaping domestic violence, but these programs cost money to deliver, but they work. And so let's put money into programs that work.
1: From your perspective, what is needed?
0: One is housing. I mean, we have a lot of women who end up staying in women's refuges for a long time because they can't have exit pathways. So we need housing, and along the whole spectrum. Crisis accommodation is important. Transitional is important, as well as long-term housing. Based on the woman's needs and when, you know, her pathway and her readiness, she may need crisis accommodation for a few months until she is able to move into either transitional or long-term housing. And she may be ready to go straight into long-term housing as well, straight out of violence into long-term housing. We have to have models that are not a one-size-fits-all and that acknowledge different women have different experiences. The other one is support services, so domestic violence support services who work with women, whether it's to support them through the court process, whether to provide counselling, and also not forget the children in this. Often the children are as much victims as the mum or the women. So we need to make sure that there's a holistic support that's being provided. But I also think prevention is really important. We need to start really early through the education system to make sure, you know, boys from a very young age are learning about respectful relationships. I don't mean just a one-off workshop that, you know, it is happening, but it's actually embedded through the education system.
1: Can you tell me a bit about the Safe Home Changes Everything campaign and what support it will provide women and children?
0: Our campaign is designed to raise awareness about the work that we do and the women we support and house, as well as raising funds, really important funds for the work that we do. We sometimes get funding from the state government to purchase a property. So that's where we get that funding source. But often we have to contribute to that funding. So it's helping us to make those contributions to be able to access funding. But more importantly, we use those funds for empowerment programs and support programs so that we can deliver some of that support coordination. We would walk alongside a woman, whether she needs to access the NDIS or whether she needs to access mental health services or other support services. We are there to support her and coordinate that support with her. We have a program called Her Voice, which is all about women being amplify their voices in speaking up for themselves, but also advocating for their community.
2: That was Nada Nassar from Women's Housing Company speaking with The Wire's Ruby Perryman.

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1: Last month, Australia marched in solidarity for the fallen as the nation commemorated the 110th Anzac Day and the 111th anniversary of the Gallipoli landings. At 108 years old, South Australia's Sergeant Colin Wagner remains one of Australia's oldest living veterans, offering a rare window into history, wartime, wisdom, and life. When Mr. Wagner returned home from World War II in 1945, he brought with him a unique spread of photography, images he says capture missing moments in wartime history. As South Australia celebrates the final week of History Month, The Wire's Emma Watsky spoke with Mr. Wagner to hear more on his seasoned insights.
2: Well, the main thing is don't forget about them.
3: That's the sentiment from Sergeant Colin Wagner, reflecting on last month's Anzac Day and how he believes community should be engaging with veterans.
2: During the war, I had some leave, about 10 days leave, and that leave I bought a house at St

0: George's, and I lived there quite a few years, and I sleep very, very lightly, so I thought I'll come to the country, and this place cropped up, and I bought it, and I've been here for over 30 years.
1: At 108, he's one of Australia's oldest surviving veterans, attributing his long life to luck and maintaining his passions for motorsport and film, radio and photography.
0: Well, I'm 108, and I can still ride a motorbike and drive a motor car, but I haven't got a licence to drive it on the road. Fortunately, I've been able to get more things right than I've got wrong. Some people have luck and some people don't. I've luck on my side.
1: The centenarian has also embraced the turns of modern society.
0: Radio went and the computers came in. And as soon as the computers came in, I was ready for it. And I got into the computer business as soon as I could. I still have it now and I still work computers. At 108, instead of my marbles, I'm quite pleased with it because I need them.
1: Mr. Wagner joined the Army pre-war in 1938, but little did he realise all those years ago that his unofficial war photography would capture the missing pieces in some of World War II's most historical turning points.
0: I could see the war coming, and there's four of us, and we're probably as mad as one another, and we decided we'd join the Army, and we joined it before the war started. We went into the signals. A new type of communication had come in. It was called the number one set. It was a transmitter and receiver combined and worked off a 6-volt battery. And I really had knowledge of how things worked.
1: In 1939, Mr. Wagner was posted to Loveday to establish an important radio link between Adelaide and Darwin.
0: Adelaide was only about 150 miles away. I put up another aerial and got Adelaide, got Keswick. So at last I had a radio link between Darwin and Adelaide. It wasn't much of one, but it was one.
1: What did that mean at the time?
0: It was before the Japanese bombed Darwin, just as well, because we were all in Morse code and we weren't experts at Morse code. I was called back to Adelaide. They started conscription. They said, you're going to be an instructor. And I said, I don't know anything about instructing. They said, well, you've got 3 stripes, go out and earn them. I was there in the morning. They said, you're on the train to Bowngilla this afternoon. I said, can I have some leave? And they said, you can have 4 hours. I raced off. I saw my girlfriend. I said, would you like to get married? She said, OK. We raced in the registry office and I got married. It's wartime. Things were different then. But I got myself secured in that spot anyway. And I started number one signal training battalion. I was given classes of about 25 or 30. I had 90 days to train somebody who'd never seen a radio before to work the radio and operate it, which I did.
1: While working in Townsville, he rose through the ranks to sergeant, receiving his own operational unit in 1945. But amid signals operation, the night sky became a dark room to develop unofficial wartime images.
0: The only currency that was available to get developing material was cigarettes, and I didn't smoke, and I received a cigarette ration. And for 30 cigarettes, I could get developing material. Those developed at night, because there was no dark room and you had to hope nobody turned on a light. For a red light, we used a torch with a bit of red rag over it. I suppose in some of those places you weren't supposed to have a camera at all.
1: After Moratai Island, Indonesia, Mr. Wagner was deployed in Borneo.
0: We did a beach landing. We didn't get very far the first day. We gradually took the island over, took over Borneo. The Japanese were very clever. As they went inland, they always left one person behind. And that one person would kill one or two people along the way. They left a commando unit on the boats in case we got any trouble, but we didn't.
1: Here he photographed a pivotal moment in World War II, the surrender of Japanese Lieutenant General Masao Baba at Lebuan on September 10, 1945. It's widely reported that these images challenge official wartime narratives.
0: There's someone there on wireless who knew enough Japanese to tell the Japs, to their commander, to come to Lebanon in the morning by plane at 10 o'clock and sign the surrender document. The plane flew over, a Japanese plane with white crosses over the red randles, and it landed and I took photos of it.
2: That was South Australia's Sergeant Colin Wagner speaking with The Wire's Emma Watsky. 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I'm Tony Pankluik in Brisbane. A big hello to our friends in Alice Springs on 8CCC, to our friends in Launceston on City Park Radio, and to the other side of the country, to Radio Goolari in Broome, Western Australia.

0: Last week, Australia celebrated the contributions volunteers do for their communities through National Volunteer Week. This year, Volunteering Australia launched the Australian Volunteer of the Year Award, giving the inaugural award to Dr. Felix Ho from the Northern Territory. Dr. Ho has volunteered more than 800 hours with St. John Ambulance, supporting more than 2,500 people as the National Youth Officer. The WISE contributor from 8CCC, Kate Lyons-Dawson, spoke with Dr. Felix Ho about his volunteer work.
1: It's such a joy to volunteer and to engage with the community. And you're completely right. St. John Ambulance is one of the organisations I volunteer with within the youth program. And they look after young people or develop young people from ages 8 to 25, not just within the territory, but all around Australia to provide skills in first aid, community, and importantly, service, not just the future healthcare workforce for tomorrow, but they're also making a profound impact today.
2: What drove you into volunteering? Obviously, you're busy enough with what was going on in your life.
1: So I think it all just kind of first started when I was a 13-year-old. My parents kind of dragged me to cadet night and I was kind of going, what is all this? But I really enjoyed it. Gave me an opportunity to learn first aid, but importantly, go out there into the community and do a bit of a tangible difference. I remember very fondly a lot of the adult volunteers and youth leaders that were there that provided that opportunity to trust me with learning those skills, to be respected as a person, and that kind of developed my passion for health, and that's where I moved into as a career. So as an adult, I think it's so important to try and give back to the community through the youth organisations that I'm involved with. It's okay that they don't want to necessarily become health professionals for the future, but importantly, it's about developing their resilience, their sense of community service, because that is ultimately what makes us as Territorians and as Australians great.
2: Obviously, what you've just described there too, this did seem to prompt you into a career in health, but it has also, as a teenager, given you that sense of a place within community.
1: That's exactly right. And young people are probably the biggest group who volunteer. So I think in 2023, I think there was some stats done, but it's around about 40% of young people aged like 15 to 19 actually volunteer their time. And that just shows that they are so keen to not just gain new skills or broaden their horizons, but they have a stronger sense of community and developing that community resilience to do something meaningful back. But what is actually challenging is whilst there's always that great enthusiasm, we need leaders and we need adults to help guide and mentor them, to recruit and train and retain not just young people, but for all volunteers, essentially, because they are the heart of our community. One of the important things is we know that young people who demonstrate pro-social behaviours, such as like caring for others or volunteering or random acts of kindness, they're 11% less likely to experience mental ill health. And what is even more striking is those who volunteer before the age of 13, so the younger they are, they have a 28% lower likelihood of poor mental health later in life. And it helps them develop communities and thrive and equip them to face uncertain times with resilience, especially in challenging times that we're facing today, not just for young people, but for all of us in these very uncertain times. Having that little extra bit in the armour, that makes all the difference.
2: And as a volunteer yourself, working within an organisation, how important is it to have that support for you, like the work that you were doing as a volunteer?
1: Very much need people to come on board and to help sustain, recruit, train and retain our volunteers, allowing our young people to have accessible pathways into meaningful service. Now, this is National Volunteer Week and their slogan is Your Year to Volunteer. So I would encourage all of your listeners to get out there and give it a bit of a shot, be it running the water at the local Saturday sports or picking a bit of rubbish or just making that small little difference. Small acts of kindness makes such a huge difference.
2: This brings us to you becoming the Australian Volunteer of the Year, having been presented the award there at Government House. How does that make you feel being recognised in that way?
1: Oh, it's extremely humbling. And I had such massive imposter syndrome because we heard the stories of every single volunteer from all around the nation and all contributing differently, but very meaningfully within the community. So one that really resonated with me was Molly. Now, she is from New South Wales. She's 19. And through her contributions to volunteering, making a difference, spreading sharing information around a medical condition, but doing it all extremely positively and with a smile, despite having medical conditions of her own. That was so inspiring. And just hearing all the other stories, everyone was just shedding a tear. And oh God, we definitely needed more tissues in the room because it was so inspiring, but also shows the strength of the Australian community.
0: Winner of the Australian Volunteer of the Year, Dr. Felix Ho there, speaking with 8CCC's Kate Lyons-Dawson. Without health, communities cannot move forward because health is about quality of life. Yet in Australia, people with disabilities continue to face significant barriers to equitable healthcare. Australia's disability strategy is focused on closing the gap in this area. Powered Media's producer, Emma Myers, reports.
3: Australia is slowly shifting in bringing health professionals with disability into the sector to provide a more inclusive healthcare. By doing so, the positive impact on patients with a disability is more positive. Dr. Dinesh Palapana is an emergency doctor with a spinal cord injury he obtained in a car accident, but it didn't stop him from following his dream. Sam Drummond started asking Dr. Palapani what the sector is afraid of by employing health workers with a disability.
4: I wondered for a long time, will the patients take me seriously? Will they trust me? There is some data that shows that trust in the healthcare system has been on the decline for a while. So on the back of that, I was like, will they actually trust me? How will the patients see me? But here we are chatting 10 years nearly after I became a doctor, and the patients have been amazing. I haven't ever had one patient say, can you do your job? Are you a doctor? I don't trust you with my care. So it got me thinking, right? It was actually the attitudes of the system and the people within it, not the attitude of the community. And I think there's a disconnect between how far our community has come and where the system is.
5: Do you find that people gravitate towards you because they say, well, I'm going to go to Dr. Dinesh because he understands this a bit more?
4: There have actually been journal articles published in peer-reviewed journals about this very point. Some of these studies say that patients want a doctor who gets it. One of my best moments in medicine was when I was on a night shift, and about 2 a.m., this patient comes in with a significant disability, just like me, but they were quite ill, very ill. And I was to be their doctor, and I rolled to their bedside and they said, I'm so glad that you're my doctor tonight because I know that you'd understand. So I've had moments like that. I remember what it's like to be a patient. I know what it's like to have a disability. I know all the different things that go with it. So hopefully that flows on to the patients. There was a study done in the US not too long ago which said about 81% of medical students said that they are not confident managing the needs of people with disability. We have 1 in 6 people with disability globally. They're more dependent on the healthcare system. The healthcare outcomes are worse. So we need more people within the system that can inform medicine and the healthcare system about the disability experience through their lived experience.
5: So what are the biggest barriers that you see for patients with disability coming in to the hospital system?
4: I think there are physical barriers. So you may have an inaccessible hospital, right? Some hospitals are so old, so even their doorways or ramps or stairs or whatever might not be accessible. And we have these conversations all the time, right? The built environment, the logistics of getting to an appointment. What about a carer? What about transport? What if you have to do a bowel routine before you leave the house and that goes wrong? What if no one turns up to take you to your appointment or to the hospital? What if you live far away? You know, there are rural Australians with disability. I've heard some terrible stories. I was out in Longreach a couple of weeks ago, and for some of those guys to get into the city to get care, you know, even on the plane, I met a guy who has to come in weekly to get a dressing change. So I think there are all these logistical challenges, there are physical challenges, but I think the biggest thing is attitudes.
5: I want to get an idea of where you see yourself in say 10 years time, but also the medical system in general. What's your vision for the health system in Australia in 10 years.
4: The billions of dollars that we invest in healthcare is supposed to serve a human being. But if that human being is not having the best experience, if that human being is not getting the surgery that they want, or the care that they need, or the best outcomes, then we, one of the wealthiest countries on earth, are doing something wrong. And when it comes to people with disability, I think we need to collaborate with the people who have lived experience across the spectrum of disability, but also across the spectrum of geography. Mm. Because the needs of someone living in a metropolitan centre is different to someone living in a rural region. And Australia is so unique in that it's vast. And we just need to ask, hey, what do we need to do to make this better for you? And I think if we do that, we'll work towards something beautiful.
0: That was disability advocate Dr. Dinesh Palepana, ending the story by Powered Media's Emma Myers. For more information about Australia's disability strategy, check out Building Inclusion wherever you get your podcasts. And that's the end of the show today. Thanks so much for listening wherever you are in Australia. The Wire is a co-production between community radio stations 2SER, Radio Adelaide, Syn Media, 4ZZZ, and Radio 4EB in Brisbane, with the great support of the Community Broadcasting Foundation and the Community Radio Network. 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The Wire acknowledges the traditional custodians of the Turrbal and Yuggera country where this program has been produced, and we pay our respects to Aboriginal elders, past, present, and emerging. Today, The Wire came to you from Radio 4EB in Brisbane. I'm Tony Pankluik. Thanks so much for your company, and we'll see you next time on The Wire.
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9: Hello, I'm Peter Hislop. Leaders of the Goori Camp Embassy have signalled a court challenge against a transfer of ownership at Brisbane's Barambin Victoria Park. The first sod has been turned on the new 63,000-seat Olympic Stadium today after ownership of the site was transferred to the Games Independent Infrastructure and Coordination Authority. This camp leader alleges police removed First Nations people burning a cultural fire overnight.
10: Our sovereignty as Goori people occupies this land, our flags, and now human rights has been breached. Section 28-26. So we'll see you in the federal courts.
9: The federal government has previously dismissed two cultural heritage applications for the site. Defence Minister Richard Marles has defended a shift in the AUKUS agreement. Over the weekend, it was revealed Australia wouldn't be receiving a newly built Virginia-class submarine in the 2030s, but rather three second-hand submarines. The opposition says it will be interrogating the shift at Senate estimates this week in Canberra. Minister Marles insists there are no changes to the deal.
11: In the context of a very complicated endeavour, we need to place a premium on simplicity.
9: A Tasmanian minister has resigned amid a court case with legal fees costing taxpayers at least $120,000. Environment Minister Madeleine Olgavy had incorrectly told Parliament she was not party to any court cases, but after questioning from the Greens, she admitted last week she had brought a Supreme Court action but was trying to navigate a suppression order. Premier Jeremy Rockliffe has refused to provide details on the case. Outdated regulations are being blamed for reducing the capacity of the nation's electric truck fleet. Shannon Kirkwood reports.
12: The Electric Vehicle Council has released a report on e-trucks, finding freight curfews introduced for diesel engines also apply to electric vehicles. It says it's costing up to $150 per vehicle per day in lost productivity and up to $4 billion in lost national GDP every year. The council says e-trucks are being prevented from travelling during the hours when it would make the biggest difference. It says as Australia responds to the fuel security shock, now is the time to support the sector, and that includes lifting noise restrictions, improving sales incentives, and road classifications.
9: The Victorian opposition leader has described the Mikey public transport system as back in the Stone Age. The two-month period of free fares has come to an end this week, replaced with a 50% discount instead. Jess Wilson says as commuters tap on again, it's still a long road ahead before credit cards can be used.
8: You go around the world and you can tap and go with your credit card, with your phone in a second. Here in Victoria, we're still in the trial phase. It is an absolute embarrassment for this government that they have not been able to put in place a simple tap-and-go system.
9: Meanwhile, Premier Jacinta Allen says 20% off car registration fees start today, with applications open until July 31. And Australia will welcome its 28 millionth resident tomorrow. The population clock from the Australian Bureau of Statistics increases our population about one person every minute and 15 seconds, accounting for births, deaths, arrivals and departures. The nation passed the 27 million mark back in September 2024. Turning to sport, the Australian women's rowing team, the Rosellas, have finished the first World Cup regatta of the season with two medals. In Spain, the eight led for much of the race to claim Australia's first women's international gold medal of the new Olympic cycle. The team took the lead after 750 metres.
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Hi, I'm Neil Steinman. On the 40th birthday, congratulations. 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
3: Hello, I'm Peter Hislop. Leaders of the Koori Camp Embassy have signalled a court challenge against a transfer of ownership at Brisbane's Barambin Victoria Park. The first sod has been turned on the new 63,000-seat Olympic Stadium today after ownership of the site was transferred to the Games Independent Infrastructure and Coordination Authority. This camp leader alleges police removed First Nations people burning a cultural fire overnight.
4: Our sovereignty as Koori people occupies this land, our flags, and now human rights has been breached. Section 28, 26. So we'll see in the federal courts.
3: The federal government has previously dismissed two cultural heritage applications for the site. Defence Minister Richard Marles has defended a shift in the AUKUS agreement. Over the weekend, it was revealed Australia wouldn't be receiving a newly built Virginia-class submarine in the 2030s, but rather three second-hand submarines. The opposition says it will be interrogating the shift at Senate estimates this week in Canberra. Minister Marles insists there are no changes to the deal.
5: In the context of a very complicated endeavour, we need to place a premium on simplicity.
3: A Tasmanian minister has resigned amid a court case with legal fees costing taxpayers at least $120,000. Environment Minister Madeleine Olgavy had incorrectly told Parliament she was not party to any court cases, but after questioning from the Greens, she admitted last week she had brought a Supreme Court action but was trying to navigate a suppression order. Premier Jeremy Rockliffe has refused to provide details on the case. Outdated regulations are being blamed for reducing the capacity of the nation's electric truck fleet. Shannon Kirkwood reports.
6: The Electric Vehicle Council has released a report on e-trucks, finding freight curfews introduced for diesel engines also apply to electric vehicles. It says it's costing up to $150 per vehicle per day in lost productivity and up to $4 billion in lost national GDP every year. The council says e-trucks are being prevented from travelling during the hours when it would make the biggest difference. It says as Australia responds to the fuel security shock, now is the time to support the sector, and that includes lifting noise restrictions, improving sales incentives and road classifications.
3: The Victorian opposition leader has described the Mikey public transport system as back in the Stone Age. The two-month period of free fares has come to an end this week, replaced with a 50% discount instead. Jess Wilson says as commuters tap on again, it's still a long road ahead before credit cards can be used.
7: You go around the world and you can tap and go with your credit card, with your phone in a second. Here in Victoria, we're still in the trial phase. It is an absolute embarrassment for this government that they have not been able to put in place a simple tap-and-go system.
3: Meanwhile, Premier Jacinta Allen says 20% off car registration fees start today, with applications open until July 31. And Australia will welcome its 28 millionth resident tomorrow. The population clock from the Australian Bureau of Statistics increases our population about one person every minute and 15 seconds, accounting for births, deaths, arrivals and departures. The nation passed the 27 million mark back in September 2024. Turning to sport, the Australian women's rowing team, the Rosellas, have finished the first World Cup regatta of the season with two medals. In Spain, the eight led for much of the race to claim Australia's first women's international gold medal of the new Olympic cycle. The team took the lead after 750 metres.
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I'm gonna teach you all the kung fu. It's an Eastern thing, that's what I'm saying. While the retro disco track's playing, gonna make

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3: Hello, I'm Peter Hislop. Leaders of the Koori Camp Embassy have signalled a court challenge against a transfer of ownership at Brisbane's Barambin Victoria Park. The first sod has been turned on the new 63,000-seat Olympic Stadium today after ownership of the site was transferred to the Games Independent Infrastructure and Coordination Authority. This camp leader alleges police removed First Nations people burning a cultural fire overnight.
4: Our sovereignty as Koori people occupies this land, our flags, and now human rights has been breached. Section 28-26. So we'll see you in the federal courts.
3: The federal government has previously dismissed two cultural heritage applications for the site. Defence Minister Richard Marles has defended a shift in the AUKUS agreement. Over the weekend, it was revealed Australia wouldn't be receiving a newly built Virginia-class submarine in the 2030s, but rather three second-hand submarines. The opposition says it will be interrogating the shift at Senate estimates this week in Canberra. Minister Marles insists there are no changes to the deal.
5: In the context of a very complicated endeavour, we need to place a premium on simplicity.
3: A Tasmanian minister has resigned amid a court case with legal fees costing taxpayers at least $120,000. Environment Minister Madeleine Olgavy had incorrectly told Parliament she was not party to any court cases, but after questioning from the Greens, she admitted last week she had brought a Supreme Court action but was trying to navigate a suppression order. Premier Jeremy Rockliffe has refused to provide details on the case. Outdated regulations are being blamed for reducing the capacity of the nation's electric truck fleet. Shannon Kirkwood reports.
6: The Electric Vehicle Council has released a report on e-trucks, finding freight curfews introduced for diesel engines also apply to electric vehicles. It says it's costing up to $150 per vehicle per day in lost productivity and up to $4 billion in lost national GDP every year. The council says e-trucks are being prevented from travelling during the hours when it would make the biggest difference. It says as Australia responds to the fuel security shock, now is the time to support the sector, and that includes lifting noise restrictions, improving sales incentives and road classifications.
3: The Victorian opposition leader has described the Mikey public transport system as back in the Stone Age. The two-month period of free fares has come to an end this week, replaced with a 50% discount instead. Jess Wilson says as commuters tap on again, it's still a long road ahead before credit cards can be used.
7: You go around the world and you can tap and go with your credit card, with your phone in a second. Here in Victoria, we're still in the trial phase. It is an absolute embarrassment for this government that they have not been able to put in place a simple tap-and-go system.
3: Meanwhile, Premier Jacinta Allen says 20% off car registration fees start today, with applications open until July 31. And Australia will welcome its 28 millionth resident tomorrow. The population clock from the Australian Bureau of Statistics increases our population about one person every minute and 15 seconds, accounting for births, deaths, arrivals and departures. The nation passed the 27 million mark back in September 2024. Turning to sport, the Australian women's rowing team, the Rosellas, have finished the first World Cup regatta of the season with two medals. In Spain, the eight led for much of the race to claim Australia's first women's international gold medal of the new Olympic cycle. The team took the lead after 750 metres.
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0: If you're wondering what 45 RPM is all about, it's easy. 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

0: 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Three Dog Night, Mama Told Me Not to Come. Justin's just called in on 1-800-045-RPM. Let's see what we can do for him.
1: Can you play Mrs. Robinson from Simon and Garfunkel?
0: What's your connection with that?
1: Well, the movie, of course, Dustin Hoffman. Would Simon of Garfunkel have been anything without that movie? I mean, come on.
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0: 45 RPM. Some memories like that are worth replaying. If you've just joined us, welcome. This is 45 RPM, where we spin the greatest tunes from the vinyl era. Coming up this hour, Ward's got a fun Madonna quiz to test your knowledge. And next, cast your mind back. What year was it when Shane Gould was named Australian of the Year after that unforgettable Olympic performance? We'll play an epic song from that year on the history of pop, coming up on 45 RPM.
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3: 1972.
4: David Cassidy, Donny Osmond and Michael Jackson were the Teeny Boppers pin-up boys in 1972. David brought back Cherish. Donny had the year's number one single with his revival of Paul Anka's Puppy Love. And Michael Jackson had his first number one hit with a song about a rat called Ben. Three of the year's biggest selling singles were instrumentals. A Moog synthesizer player called Stan Free recorded Popcorn under the name Hot Butter. The Royal Scots Dragoon Guards took their bagpipe version of the old hymn Amazing Grace to number one, and a group of Canadian old-timers, the Mum and the Dads, had a big hit with the Rangers Waltz. At the other end of the musical spectrum, the rock world's most outrageous showman, Alice Cooper, released the album and single School's Out. Deep Purple tested the decibel limits with Machine Head. The best-selling live recording came from UK rockers Slade with Slade Alive, and Jethro Tull made number one with their concept album Thick as a Brick, which featured just one 43-minute song. Talking of long songs, American Pie, an 8.5-minute epic by Don McLean, became one of the year's biggest hits. The song's lyrics are the subject of much curiosity. Although McLean dedicated the American Pie album to Buddy Holly, he's not mentioned by name in the song. American Pie was at number one for 5 weeks.
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1: 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The Four Seasons, Who Loves Ya? 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
4: It's time to strike a pose with the undisputed queen of pop, Madonna. From the Holiday Years through to Vogue, Ray of Light and beyond, she's reinvented herself more times than most artists release albums. This week's questions were kindly sent in by Margaret from Harvey Bay, who tells us that she still remembers hearing Like a Virgin for the very first time and nearly driving off the road. So express yourself, get into the groove, and let's see if you're causing a commotion with this week's quiz. Question 1. Before becoming a global superstar, in which American city was Madonna born? Question 2. Now this is a two-parter, and both answers relate to famous films. 1. Madonna starred alongside Rosie O'Donnell in which 1992 baseball film? 2. Which 1996 musical film saw Madonna play Eva Peron? Question 3. A three-parter for true fans. 1. What was the title of Madonna's first Australian Top 40 hit? 2. What Madonna hit from 1990 had the same title as Tommy James and the Shondells hit? And 3. Madonna performed at the halftime show of which major American sporting event in the year of 2012? Maestro, thinking music please. How do you think you went? Let's find out. Question 1. Before becoming a global superstar, in which American city was Madonna born? The answer? Madonna was born in Bay City, Michigan.
5: This used to be my playground. This used to be my childhood dream.
4: Question 2. Now this is the two-parter and both answers relate to famous films. 1. Madonna starred alongside Rosie O'Donnell in which 1992 baseball film? The answer to that, A League of Their Own. And 2. Which 1996 musical film saw Madonna play Eva Peron? The answer, Evita.
5: Don't cry for me, Argentina. The truth is I never left you.
4: Now finally for question 3, a three-parter for you, the true fan. 1. What was the title of Madonna's first Australian Top 40 hit? That answer, Burning Up. What Madonna hit from 1990 had the same title as a Tommy James and the Shondells hit? The answer to that, Hanky Panky. And the final one, Madonna performed at the halftime show of which major American sporting event in the year of 2012? The answer to that one, the Super Bowl 46th halftime show.

So how did you go? One, right, and you're still living in a material world. Two, and you're officially in vogue. And if you answered all three correctly, I salute you. Take a bow. You've clearly been keeping the faith borderline obsessively and not taking a holiday from your pop knowledge. 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Thanks for playing along this week. I'm Ward Lake, and this has been 45 RPM, where the records spin, the memories return, every song has a story.

45 RPM. Side effects include toe tapping and time travel. And all I ever wanted. Now let's check out the biggest tunes of the week in Australia on this day in years gone by. 40 years ago, Cliff Richard teamed up with the Young Ones for a comedic version of his 1959 hit, Living Doll. Got myself a crying, talking, sleeping, walking, living doll. 50 years ago, just as karaoke was beginning to spread throughout Asia, ABBA's biggest hits, including this one, were among the very first Western pop tracks turned into instrumental backing tapes. Fernando was number one for 14 weeks. And you hear the drums, Fernando. I remember long ago another starry night like this. And 60 years ago, Bobby and Laurie's song Hitchhiker became a number one hit after reimagining an obscure American B-side. The 45 was the first Australian single to feature a fuzz box.

cars go by. Some of them honking, some just wave high. 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Hitchhiker, you know, no special place to be going. I just go whichever way the wind's blowing. 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

0: 45 RPM, Bobby and Laurie, beloved regular performers on the wildly popular teenage TV program The Go Show, with their first hit single, I Belong With You. The song hit number one in Melbourne and number nine nationally. Next hour, thanks to the wonders of pre-recorded magic, the late Renee Geyer joins us to play a song about the one day in the week that's always top of mind. And in Lost 45s, Cam has a Rolling Stone classic that Mick Jagger gave away. Aussie Legends and Lost 45s coming up next hour on 45 RPM.
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5: Hello, I'm Peter Hislop. Leaders of the Goeree Camp Embassy have signalled a court challenge against a transfer of ownership at Brisbane's Barambin Victoria Park. The first sod has been turned on the new 63,000-seat Olympic Stadium today after ownership of the site was transferred to the Games Independent Infrastructure and Coordination Authority. This camp leader alleges police removed First Nations people burning a cultural fire overnight.
6: Our sovereignty as Goeree people occupies this land, our flags, and now human rights has been breached. Section 28, 26. So we'll see you in the federal courts.
5: The federal government has previously dismissed two cultural heritage applications for the site. Defence Minister Richard Marles has defended a shift in the AUKUS agreement. Over the weekend, it was revealed Australia wouldn't be receiving a newly built Virginia-class submarine in the 2030s, but rather three second-hand submarines. The opposition says it will be interrogating the shift at Senate estimates this week in Canberra. Minister Marles insists there are no changes to the deal.
7: In the context of a very complicated endeavour, we need to place a premium on simplicity.
5: A Tasmanian minister has resigned amid a court case with legal fees costing taxpayers at least $120,000. Environment Minister Madeleine Olgavy had incorrectly told Parliament she was not party to any court cases, but after questioning from the Greens, she admitted last week she had brought a Supreme Court action but was trying to navigate a suppression order. Premier Jeremy Rockliffe has refused to provide details on the case. Outdated regulations are being blamed for reducing the capacity of the nation's electric truck fleet. Shannon Kirkwood reports.
8: The Electric Vehicle Council has released a report on e-trucks, finding freight curfews introduced for diesel engines also apply to electric vehicles. It says it's costing up to $150 per vehicle per day in lost productivity and up to $4 billion in lost national GDP every year. The council says e-trucks are being prevented from travelling during the hours when it would make the biggest difference. It says as Australia responds to the fuel security shock, now is the time to support the sector, and that includes lifting noise restrictions, improving sales incentives and road classifications.
5: The Victorian opposition leader has described the Mikey public transport system as back in the Stone Age. The two-month period of free fares has come to an end this week, replaced with a 50% discount instead. Jess Wilson says as commuters tap on again, it's still a long road ahead before credit cards can be used.
9: You go around the world and you can tap and go with your credit card, with your phone in a second. Here in Victoria, we're still in the trial phase. It is an absolute embarrassment for this government that they have not been able to put in place a simple tap-and-go system.
5: Meanwhile, Premier Jacinta Allen says 20% off car registration fees start today, with applications open until July 31. And Australia will welcome its 28 millionth resident tomorrow. The population clock from the Australian Bureau of Statistics increases our population about one person every minute and 15 seconds, accounting for births, deaths, arrivals and departures. The nation passed the 27 million mark back in September 2024. Turning to sport, the Australian women's rowing team 2018, the Rosellas have finished the first World Cup regatta of the season with two medals. In Spain, the eight led for much of the race to claim Australia's first women's international gold medal of the new Olympic cycle. The team took the lead after 750 metres.
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